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14: Dig below the surface in central Mississippi, and odds are good you'll find a burnt orange color looking back up at you. It's called Yazoo clay, and there's one thing it's known for: wreaking havoc on anything buried in it.
15: It is the strangest, most destructive soil I've ever dug in before. You never get what you expect.
14: No. Over the years, Yazoo clay has held and destroyed a lot of Mississippi's secrets. But in 2012, a construction crew uncovered a big one. Graves, thousands of them, on the

0: and cone to have one beer. 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Honey, I'm going to stop at the He's Not Here bar really on the way home. It's a and I'm just going to have one beer. I'm going to meet, we got a guy that I'm looking at hiring. I'm just going to meet him for one beer, and then I'll be right on home. Let me tell you something. That beer goes down so fast. Ladies can't understand this. That beer goes down so smooth. Oh, that thing goes so, it won't hurt to have a second one. I mean, that's not even really, that's not a lie at this point. You told her you don't stop for a beer. If you have another one, she's not going to say, you said one and you had two. And the first one went down so fast. Really what you meant was, I'm going to stop in for 30 minutes. That didn't mean I'm going to stop in for, you know, 12 ounces. It meant I'm going to stop in for 30 minutes. There will be a slight delay in my journey to our domicile. And we're not at 30 minutes yet. That thing went down in 10 minutes. If we can get them to bring us a beer real quick, I can have a second one. And then that second one goes down. Yes, sir. Now is the big decision. And this is really the decision whether you're going to be there for 3 hours or you're going to head on home. You had two big decisions. The first was, am I going to stop? And you already made that by inviting somebody to meet you and making up some ruse as to why you had. There's always a stupid reason, right? You didn't really need to meet that dude for a drink. But you'll say it because then it's like you're not saying, hey, I want to walk into a place that's only real purpose is to serve alcoholic beverages, whose only real purpose is to give me a buzz and beyond. You feel like a bad person. So what we do is we say, I want to talk to you about that project we're working on. You want to meet for a quick beer? Yeah, let's meet for a quick beer. Yeah, we just talk about the project. Yeah. And you get there and what do? You don't talk about the project. We're not talking about the project. You get there and you're like, hey, did your son just graduate? Oh, he did. He just graduated this past weekend. Oh, man. That's your youngest. Yeah, that's my youngest. Where's he going to school? He's going to UT. Oh, wow. That's cool. That's really neat. Mm-hmm. You can be empty nester. I know. I can't believe it, right? Yeah, wow. Yeah, I remember my youngest. And then before you know it, you're 20 minutes in, couple of beers. That's why we play that as our second song, because that's about the time the fellows are making the decisions. I'm not here to judge you. We've all been there, fellas. We've all been there. But here's what I did want to talk about to give you something to think about this weekend. I was reading a business article, and I can't remember where it was. I guess it doesn't matter. I like to give citation, though. About a CEO who talked about the fact that it was very important to him as a CEO to do creative thinking, because we all get so busy that his best decisions occur when he has 2 days off on the weekend. So he now builds in the weekend. I do the same thing. Hey, will you come to this? Nope, you don't need to finish the sentence. I'm not coming to anything. I guard my time because that's when I do creative thinking. And if all I do is show up to work, show up to this show, and I haven't had time to think and read and write and bounce ideas and study things and watch documentaries, then the show won't be as good. And my job is to generate content for you. Sometimes I'm better at that than other times, but my job is to think of things and to say things. They're not always wise. I understand that. They're not always as clever as I think they are. They're not always as deep or profound as I think they are, but that's my job. It's also kind of my ministry. I enjoy it. It's something that I always wanted to be a teacher of some sort or another, or a pastor, which to me is a teacher in many ways. So in any case, as you think this weekend, I want you to think on this subject. I talked to a friend of mine today, and he's leaving his job, and he just gave his 2 weeks notice, I think yesterday or today, maybe today. And he said, I'm going to make more money. Okay. But he said, that's not the real reason. Oh, I know what it was. So I said, so how did your So you went in and told them, and what did they say? How did they react? I'm always fascinated by that because they had no idea. And he said, well, they offered to match without knowing what you were getting at the other. Yeah. So, you know, a lot of people will say, well, if you were, let's make round numbers. Let's say he was making 100 and they offered to match him to 125. But they offered to match before they knew how much more he was going to get paid. And he's a sales guy. He's a director of sales, but he's a sales guy at heart, right? And he does do direct sales. So it could be, you know, some of those guys make real, real money, multiples of that number. I don't know if that was the number. I do know that was the number, but it's not the number. But I'm not going to tell how much he makes. Anyway, so he said they matched the dollar before they knew what I was making. So that means he was worth more to them than they were paying him. And so a lot of people would say, see, they're dirty. They should have paid him more. No, they paid him what they need to pay him to keep him there. Did they pay him enough to give him incentive to bust butt? Probably not, because he's been spending some time entertaining offers that were coming into him from competitor companies. Okay. So I said, well, then if they were willing to match and you've been there for 5 years, why not just stay there? It's easier. It's closer to your house. And he said, the red tape. He said, for me to get a deal done, he sells pretty expensive stuff. For me to get a deal done, I had to have people signing off on it. I had to have all this. You've been there for how, 5 years? Yeah. And you're the number one sales guy, which is why they made you the sales director? Yeah. And you make them all this money? Yeah. And they have to approve every sale? Yeah. Why? Because there are people who don't have enough to do. So their job is to sign off on everything. You know what I don't understand? People that don't grasp, if you've got a salesman, don't ask them to punch a clock. Don't require a bunch of, let them go sell. It's what they do. Let people do their jobs. If they don't do their jobs well, fire them and get someone who does. But get out of the way. You have all these, and this is true, and that's what I want to talk about. This is true in every aspect of life. I buy precious metals these days. I didn't always understand the importance of it, but I do now, partly because I don't think our budget, our finances, our fiscal policy in this country are sustainable. I don't like our monetary policy. 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
4: A Broward County veteran educator is facing serious felony charges. 63-year-old Dillard High School reading teacher Basil Billings is accused of felony sexual misconduct and lewd touching involving a student who is 16 or 17 years old.
5: Yeah, I am going to set bail at $25,000 on count one, $10,000 on count two.
4: In bond court, Judge Corey Friedman also ordered Billings to stay away from all school campuses and have zero contact with minors. Florida Prepaid College Tuition Program is giving a special present to parents of babies born today, May 29th, on what the program calls National 529 Day. Babies born in Florida today are eligible for a $529 scholarship in a Florida Investment 529 plan. The Museum of Ice Cream is opening in Orlando. The 18,000-square-foot attraction will be located on I Drive. Construction has started, although it's not clear when the interactive museum will open. With Florida's News, I'm Denise Ryan.
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0: homework assignment for you this weekend. Should you choose to accept it, of course, you don't have to. You can listen and disregard it and do it next weekend because you don't want to do what I told you. Or you can listen and disregard it forever, which is fine, too. Or you can turn the channel. That's always an option you have. I hope you don't, but I'm not going to. Well, I will beg you to stay. Please stay. So here is my question for you. What is one bit of friction in the transaction of life that you can easily remove by dictate, by edict, yourself this weekend? For instance, do you make, if you're a boss, it's very easy if you're a boss because now you got all these rules you've set, right? Do you make people punch in and punch out? All right. Is that necessary? For some people, it is. For some jobs, it is. Some people wouldn't show up. And just them being there means they'll get some amount of work done. Okay, fine. Every position is different. You don't have to tell me how your situation is different. I get that. But do you manage operations the same way you do sales? Or do you manage sales the way you do operations? For instance, do you require your sellers to show up at meetings? And if so, do they need to be at that meeting? Or would they be better off selling? And if your answer to that is, well, they won't be selling, they'll be out playing golf, then maybe that's your shortcoming, that you have bad employees. Or maybe whether they work 20 hours a week or 50 hours a week is not going to result in more sales. Or maybe they figured out a way to work happiness into their job and still get the results you expect out of them because you're not firing them. And you must not have anyone better than them because you've kept them. Well, nobody's any good anymore. Well, maybe they're the best available. Workers ain't like they used to be. How do you know? Are you so lazy that you haven't interviewed new people? Are you so lazy that you haven't checked what's in the market? Maybe you have the best available. Maybe you pay your person half what market rate is. Maybe, just maybe, this is about you and not them. Have you ever set, this is one of the things I notice in manager, I hate that word, should be leaders, not managers. What are you managing? You know what a manager does? A manager is a person who burdens other people all day. A manager, people don't need to be managed. They're adults, for God's sakes. What are you, the substitute teacher for the kindergarten class? That's a manager. All right, time to take our nap. Bobby, stop pulling Susie's pigtails. That's managing. That's a job. It has to be done. You're just basically keeping them from killing each other or putting out each other's eyes. You're managing them. You are restricting and limiting them. They cannot do what comes naturally to them because they're not at an age yet to make good decisions. And so your job is to manage. Replace manage with limit, restrict, govern. Parent. That's managing. You've got these people, you got companies that feel like people need to be managed. What is that manager doing exactly? Or the better question, if she died tomorrow, would it affect the profitability of the company? How long would it take to affect the profitability of the company? Would it ever affect the profitability of the company? If that person never came back and we had to make a list, okay, Susie died. I really need to update my names, Ramon. I got Bobby and Susie like it's 1982, like a Brady Bunch or something. If that person died, what would be the tasks that absolutely positively had to be replaced? And if you went in and said, all right, let's rewind. We got this beautiful rewind machine. And we can watch that person for 1 year. We have AI that we can put everything they do into this. And we can spit out, here's everything they did. How much of what they did wasn't actually necessary, right? Because many people in the course of the day do a lot of things that if they weren't done, nobody would notice or it would be better. All right. They come in, they get their coffee. They respond to a bunch of emails, mostly personal stuff, nothing that adds to the profitability of the business. Okay. They surf the internet. They read the news because, yes, we, Lord knows, we need them to know what's in the news. Otherwise, they wouldn't be able to manage the 10 operations people and 3 salesmen who are out selling valves to the oil and gas industry. And if you don't know what's in the news, you won't be able to manage them. So why exactly are you checking the sports scores for Canadian hockey? Because you, what? All right, so she does that all day. I know, not many women do that, but just let me tell the story. And then she arranges her lunch. She's going to go to lunch. She's going to meet somebody for lunch because she has to have her schedule busy all day. A lot of people are uncomfortable if you look at their schedule and it doesn't have meetings and things all day. Of course, she's probably already held and overseen 5 meetings this morning, which is her way of feeling important, right? Look at my schedule. Ooh, and you ask her, Susie, how are you doing at any given time? Whew, busy, huh? Okay. Is any of your busyness contributing to the business of this business? By which I mean the profitability. Probably not. So what are you doing exactly? You're having meetings. What are those meetings for? Best I can tell, I don't go to meetings. I won't go to meetings. In fact, I've lost relationships over my unwillingness to go to meetings. Because what's the point of having a meeting if nobody comes? You can't throw a party if nobody comes, right? You decorate. Well, that's what a meeting is. We bought balloons and streamers, and we need everybody to come to the meeting, to the party. Okay. All right. So now everybody talks about it. So whatever you're doing, you have to stop to go to the meeting. All right. Meetings are going to take 10 times longer than they needed to, even if a meeting was necessary. And people who hold meetings get very upset at me saying this because I talk about it a lot. They get very upset at me talking about how stupid meetings are because they like meetings. And they'll say, yeah, you're Mr. Big Shot. You know everything. Well, you talk on the radio. You never run a company. Well, actually, I have. As a matter of fact, I've done a lot of things that you probably don't know about. And I guarantee you I'd be better at it than you are because it's clear to me that you're a meeting walla. You love them meetings. You hold meetings because meetings give your life meaning. Right. All right. So what do we do in the meeting? Well, hopefully we get as many people as possible that we pull out of doing what they're supposed to do, which is selling things, making things, doing things, so that we can sit around and wait because the first people there are going to have to wait till the last person is in. So the meeting is only as good as the latest person who arrives. And maybe we can put that little box out in the middle of the table. What's that thing called? And we'll have people calling in, and every 5 minutes, someone, hey, I'm here. Oh, who's on there? You're team one. And you realize you've taken the entire company and put them into a room and wasted an hour, and then they have to scurry out of there and run and do their actual jobs because then they're going to lunch, which is yet another meeting where there's food. Maybe somebody else will pay for it. 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
8: Polk County Sheriff Grady Judd says a group of kids who found a skull last evening in a wooded area in Lakeland are heroes and did the right thing by getting their parents to call it in. Judd says his deputies found the rest of the body late this afternoon outside a house north of the site where the skull was found.
9: We found the remains outside. We determined that there had been significant wildlife activity and that, for the most part, our victim was skeletonized.
8: Judd says the remains are those of a woman in her 70s. He says deputies were actually called to her house in early April for a welfare check. NASA Administrator Jared Isaacman was due at Cape Canaveral to get an update on last night's explosion that wiped out a Blue Origin New Glenn rocket in a fireball. Central Florida Congressman Mike Haradopoulos tells Fox 35 Blue Origin is one of the two companies chosen for moon landings in 2028.
10: We're optimistic they'll have those landers ready, and that's why it's so imperative we get back on our feet, move forward, find out what happened so everyone is safe, but make sure that we continue to win the space race.
8: The explosion heavily damaged Blue Origin's only launch pad, but no injuries were reported. Florida lawmakers approved a $114.5 billion budget on Friday, closing out a special session more than 2 months after failing to pass a budget during the regular session. The Senate voted unanimously in favor of the budget, and the House voted 99-4 and 6 against. The budget includes $30 billion for Florida schools, with $201 million for pay increases for teachers with 10 years of experience or more, with the increase capped at $3,000 per year. A 14-year-old middle school student from Lakeland is facing 14 charges after he was identified as the suspect who made multiple bomb threats at Highlands Middle School this past year. Detectives interviewed Adrian Allison, who said he was bored in class and thought this was a funny joke. Allison is also on probation for grand theft of a motor vehicle. Florida gas prices have been falling lately. AAA reporting today statewide average for a gallon of regular is $4.15. With Florida's News, I'm Denise Ryan.
11: No word yet on whether President Trump plans to sign off on a potential agreement with Iran. Earlier today, Trump indicated he would be making a decision after meeting with his cabinet in the White House Situation Room. Since then, Trump has made several posts on Truth Social, but none of them concern Iran. Several reports indicate Trump may be debating whether or not an Iran agreement would include the release of Iranian funds frozen by the U.S. President Trump and the Kennedy Center are parting ways after a federal judge ruled he cannot rename it or close it for renovations. Today, the federal judge ruled the center is to be named for President Kennedy, adding only Congress can change it. In a post late today, Trump went after the Obama-appointed judge and said the renovations were needed for safety reasons. The NHL's Eastern Conference Final resumes tonight in North Carolina. The Carolina Hurricanes will host the Montreal Canadiens for Game 5. The Vegas Golden Knights await the winner of the series. I'm Lisa Carton.
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22: 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So why do so many of us try to manage pain only from the palm of our hands? Doctor-prescribed opioids are appropriate in some cases, but they just mask the pain. And reliance on opioids has led to the worst drug crisis in American history. 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

0: Where's your homework assignment? This weekend, think about something in your life that, come to think of it, is an unnecessary obstacle to happiness for other people. It's an unnecessary waste of time. It's an unnecessary step, process, cost, requirement, duty, errand, that if it wasn't done, nobody would notice. Give people back their life and their freedom. Most people don't even know how unfree they really are. So I'll start with you ladies, because I pick on you a lot because I love you. Because if I'm being completely honest, I think women, mothers, have more to do with the happiness, healthfulness, health, good health, the happiness, healthfulness. I just stuck healthfulness instead of wellness because the H worked well. Happiness, healthfulness, success of a household. I think the woman, the mother, has the most impact on that. So that's why I pick on you so much. That is, those to whom much is given, much is expected. Or what did Uncle Ben say to Spider-Man? With great power comes great responsibility. And I truly believe women have that. A lot of women don't realize that. I am often quoted in my household as saying, I'm the head of household. My wife, smarter than me, a better athlete than me, better personality than me, happier than me, more accomplished than me, will say, if you have to say that, ask yourself why you have to keep saying that. And then I sort of go over in the corner and feel stupid because I'm being silly. But I do like to say it because I think it sounds good and it sounds old fashioned. And I like the sound of it, you know? So anyway, I don't know if I've told our evening show or not, but Ramon is on day what? Day 19 of a fast. He's only had water and coffee for the first 7 days. Didn't even have electrolytes, but our executive producer, who is our health and wellness guru, said he had to have electrolytes because his body needed some form of energy. He also measures his sugar using a continuous glucose monitor, and his sugar stays at about 60. Please don't email me how he's going to die, because when he weighed 400 pounds, he's now down in the low 200s. But when he weighed 400 pounds, nobody said he was going to die, and his systems were practically failing. But now he doesn't eat for 19 days, and I keep getting people telling me he's going to die, and he gets upset. But anyway, I want you to think about something you can do to improve the life of people around you. That's a minor thing. You might not have to announce it. So, for instance, let's say, ladies, you send your husband on an errand, and you've gotten in the habit of sending him on this errand. What if you didn't send him on that errand? What if the thing you make him do, that it has to be something he doesn't want to do, because if he enjoys doing it, no point in taking it away. Sometimes we do things that we actually enjoy doing. What if it's weeding the garden? What if we weeded half as often? Would it make a big difference? Well, we might have a few strands of grass in there, but we haven't had anybody over in 15 years. Who's going to see him? What if we gave him back that time to, I don't know, watch football? There's no football on. Yeah, there is. It's called YouTube. I go back and watch football all the time. Fellas, what is something that you have put as an impediment? What if you say to mama tonight or tomorrow, hey, instead of you cooking every night, let's take one night. If you do one, do add another. Let me take you somewhere nice, and I want you to pick it. She won't be able to, so you pick it. You kind of ease her into that. You give her where you want to go. You guide her on that. You steer. It's called steering. You steer her into that, and you tell her that this is for her. And that means that all those hours that she was going to be spending cutting up vegetables and doing all that and dragging you into the process, she won't have to do now. Now, this is where it gets complicated, because some people, if they're honest, actually enjoy that. If you take that away, that takes away the meaning of life for them.
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0: and we talk through finances. I think these are important things to talk about. Sex, finances, career, behaviors, health. These are things that you can't leave the world to teach your children about. You have to have these tough discussions. And you don't have to be an expert. You know more than your kids. It also gives you a chance to see where their head is. But anyway, so my son is on the other line, and he's traveling, and he's in a foreign country, and his card gets flagged, and he can't use it, his bank card. So I get the lady on, and no, your son has to be on. Well, I'm the primary account holder. I set it up. It's under my social security. Oh, no, can't do that. Got to have this other person. My son, my 18-year-old kid. You got my 18-year-old kid instead of me. I'm 55. The accounts, I say, yeah, that's the rule. Okay, all right, rule follower. All right. So instead of making me happy, well, they had flagged it because there were a lot of expenses. Okay, it was my money, and I've never protested a false expense on my account. She wanted to go through and read every expense and have him say, yep, I made that expense. Yep, made that expense. $2 for a Diet Coke. Yep, made that. So we're about 10 through this, and I got him on the other line, and I'm having to have both of them on speakerphone, but the new iPhones have a setting where it doesn't pick up ambient noise. So because they're not speaking directly, the conversation is rough, and he's in a bad cell zone. And I said, ma'am, you can put it in the file. We're not going to protest any expenses. We've never protested an expense, ever. He's telling you. And she said, no. I said, how many more expenses do you have for this month? Because we're at like the fifth day. 25. I mean, it was every candy bar. I said, no, we're not doing that. We're not doing it. Unflag the account. She was not able to make the decision. So the customer's not happy. I'm going to change banks. She didn't make anybody happy, but in her mind, she didn't do anything wrong, because guess what she did? She followed the stupid rule, which was designed to protect me.
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2: Conjunction, junction. How's that function?
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0: I received an email today from a gentleman I don't know, which is typical. 99.9% of people who email me, I don't know. Anybody can email me. I read every single email. Emily, my assistant, does read the emails as well. After she's read it, she reads them along with me on her phone in case there is a say, I took care of that. You don't need to worry about it. But I read every email. And so that might be somebody I went to first grade with reconnecting with me. It might be somebody I met when I was speaking at an event in Miami, Florida, or New York, or Portland, or L.A. And it might be somebody with a story for me to read, an article for me to read, an opinion on something I said that I was right or I was wrong based on their experience or their expertise or their analysis. This one was an email from a fella who knows that I speak for and believe deeply in Camp Hope, which is run by the PTSD Foundation of America. Sounds so formal, but it's not so formal. Camp Hope is the facility. PTSD Foundation of America is the document that's filed with the government that says it's a nonprofit. But Camp Hope is where the rubber hits the road. And that is a few buildings. I mean, five or six now, actually maybe more than that now, where people live and worship and go to meetings all day who are combat veterans suffering from PTSD, post-traumatic stress disorder. Almost every person who comes in the door is someone who has attempted suicide at least once, someone who is terribly, horribly, uncontrollably addicted. I guess that's repetitive. Often to multiple drugs, alcohol, heroin. Those are the big ones. And they can't figure out how to get out of this loop. They came back wounded by war, physically at a minimum, usually mentally, on a deep level. And the way that works is they come back from Iraq, and their mom and dad are very excited. This is a story that happens a lot. And so they tell mom and dad, I'm going to be back. You know, we arrive back, you know, next Wednesday. All right. So they come rolling in and mom and dad surprise them and all their buddies from high school. You know, they've been gone for 3 years. All their buddies from high school are there. Surprise! But what mom and dad and the friends don't know is that he hasn't slept in 48 hours because the checkout system, deplatforming, there's a term for it. I don't know it. I'm not a veteran. I don't try to tell you I am. But that process is stressful. And it's laborious. It's the government, again. It's what we've been talking about all night. It's a mess to go through. It's a bunch of stupid rules from people who waste time of other people. And they've had to travel if they're coming from a war zone. They've had to travel and wait and travel and wait and travel and wait. And you can't sleep anywhere. So you've been sitting up, you know, back against the wall with your bags. And you just want to get home. You just want to get home. And then the closer and closer you get, you want to get home and sleep in your own bed. You're happy to give mom a hug, maybe even eat a quick bite of mom's home cooking and go to sleep. But that's not, nobody knows you've been through this last 48 hours of what you've gone through and you haven't slept and you're in a really, really bad mood about it. And they mean well. And so you rally, you get home and everyone's surprised and your mom is so proud. Bless her heart. She's the sweetest lady ever. She means well. She's got a cake, and she's gone to all this trouble to invite all your old friends, and they've all come in, and my God, you're a hero. And they tell you you're a hero. And right now you feel like you just want to go to sleep. And so you go into your bedroom, and you close the door, and you lay down. Hopefully they'll leave you alone. At least you can get 20 minutes. You haven't slept in 48 hours. You're at your wit's end. And war messed you up to start with. And mom comes in and she says, baby, what are you doing? Everybody's out there waiting on you. Come on, come out here, join the party. She doesn't understand. And at some point, you snap at her. You say something you shouldn't say because you've been in war. You've been talking rough. You've been hanging out with guys. You've seen bullets fly. You've seen people killed. Maybe you slap her in the face or you push her. Dad comes in. What in the hell have you done? You're not a hero anymore. Right now, he's mad at you. So dad squares off with you. Before you know it, you punch dad. Mom calls the cops. This thing just spiraled. You're in jail. Everybody goes home. This didn't end up the way it was supposed to. Whose fault is it? Who knows? It just happened. And it happens in this form or another. Your girlfriend is there. Maybe your wife. You wake up in the middle of the night and you punch her because you're having a nightmare. You didn't mean to punch her. But now she's got a black eye and people want to know why. The kids are upset. She decides she can't do this. She's going back to live with her parents. And now you've lost your wife. You've lost your kids. You've spiraled out of control. And now you start drinking a lot. Turns out you can't show up to work because your mind's not in a good spot. Now you've lost your wife, your house, your kids. You've separated from your life. You're disjointed and nothing makes sense. And you're standing at the 10 items or less line at the grocery store and somebody is losing their mind that somebody else in front of you has 11 items. And that person, you're not standing here. What does it matter? You're not standing here. And they're fighting over this. And you're thinking, I've been watching people get killed in the desert thousands of miles away. And y'all are arguing over whether 11 items is too many. And you lose your mind. And you don't, life is not worth living. So you want to take your own life. What Camp Hope is a place where veterans help veterans. It's a free phone call. It's a free service. It's a free place to live. It's free food. It's free counseling. Veterans helping veterans. And I've been involved with them for 14 years, how long they've been open. Sorry, 13 years. And it's a wonderful, wonderful cause. And all the money goes to the Veterans Helping Veterans facility. There's not a bunch of overhead. It has a great rating. Anyway, by the way, if you're a veteran who needs help, 877-717-PTSD, wherever you are in America, it's in Houston. We'll get you to Houston and we'll get you help. And you'll live there for 6 months and you'll come out and you'll be able to make sense of the world again. 877-717-PTSD. But here was the point. Guy sends me an email and he says, hey, you're always talking about Camp Hope and how it saves people's lives. And I'm grateful it's there. And I'm a veteran. And I've got a buddy who's a veteran. And this is for his mom. She's not a veteran. My buddy's brother committed suicide, but first he killed his dad. So my buddy's mother lost her son and her husband at the same time when he had a meltdown after he came back from war from PTSD. So now she needs help, but there's no place to get it. Can you help me? And of course, I got on it. So I spent the afternoon putting her in touch with people I think can hopefully get her some help. And all I can think about is the dude who thought so much of his friend and his friend's mother that he painstakingly explained this process and reached out to me. He didn't just go, oh, that's unfortunate that lady's gone through a living hell. And I thought, wow. Every day we have the opportunity to make one phone call, drop one email, change one life, save one life, and it's right there in front of us. The question is, do we take it?
1: Ladies and gentlemen, Elvis has left the building. Thank you and good night.
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7: This is a Bloomberg Money Minute. AI is making summer internships a little harder to get. About one in five U.S. companies tell Drexel University they'll either take on fewer college interns this year or forego internships altogether because AI can easily perform a lot of those duties. Conflicting messages out of the White House today. President Trump ending a two-hour meeting with advisors without making a decision he promised to make on whether to accept a ceasefire extension with Iran. But continued hopes for a deal sent all the major averages to new record highs today. It pushed oil lower. It closed close to $87 a barrel. The Dow today up 363 points. That's a 0.75% gain. The Nasdaq added 55. The S&P was up 16. And a lifeline for the struggling U.S. Postal Service. 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
21: And I'm Ed Kalecki in the Bloomberg Newsroom. Here are some of the stories we're watching. The Trump administration says it will challenge a U.S. trade court judge's authority to manage how officials handle refund demands for billions of dollars in tariffs that the U.S. Supreme Court declared unlawful, potentially injecting legal chaos into a claims process that's already underway. The Justice Department filed notice Friday that it will appeal a court order compelling customs authorities to recalculate all import taxes that the administration collected under President Trump's use of a 1970s-era emergency powers law. Speaking during a question-and-answer session Friday at the Reagan National Economic Forum in Simi Valley, California, Treasury Secretary Scott Bessent suggested there is more the Trump administration can do pertaining to Iran, depending on how the standoff with Tehran develops.
22: We put more sanctions on yesterday. We sanctioned their two airlines. We've got some other financial targets. There's a lot more that we can do if we have to. Mm-hmm. And there's some things that we can to help the Iranian people.
21: Treasury Secretary Scott Bessent, and that audio is courtesy of the Ronald Reagan Presidential Foundation and Institute. Yum Brands is in exclusive talks to sell its Pizza Hut chain to Long Range Capital. Long Range entered exclusivity with Yum in recent days, beating out bidders, including Sycamore Partners. The two parties are advancing in discussions about a potential deal that could come together in several weeks. Representatives for Yum, Long Range, and Sycamore declined to comment. Another winning week for the S&P 500. That's 9 in a row. We get more from Bloomberg's Charlie Pellett.
23: For the holiday shortened trading week, the S&P 500 index gained 1.4%. The S&P has rallied 20% from its March low. The solid run in equities underscores the degree to which investors are looking past geopolitical uncertainties and the threat of higher bond yields. On the week, the Dow was up 0.9%. NASDAQ on the week up 2.4%. In New York, Charlie Pellett, Bloomberg Radio.
21: SpaceX has won a contract for more than $4 billion to build satellites to track foreign aircraft and missiles as part of President Trump's Golden Dome defensive shield. The space-based tracking network integrates space sensors, communication systems, and AI-enabled ground processing to look for and alert for airborne threats from orbit. The Friday numbers on Wall Street, the Dow, it added 363. NASDAQ gained 55. The S&P, it was up 16. The 10-year Treasury yield stands at 4.43%. The 2-year Treasury yield, that stands at an even 4%. Checking oil. West Texas Intermediate at 88.09, down 0.8%. Brent crude at 91.70. That is down 1%. Global news, 24 hours a day. And whenever you want it with Bloomberg News Now. I'm Ed Kalecki. And this is Bloomberg.
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0: This is the Bloomberg Business of Sports, where we explore the big money issues in the world of sports. I'm Michael Barr.
1: I'm Vanessa Perdomo-Maglione.
2: And I'm Randall Williams.
0: Coming up today, we are going to be talking about the GOAT of all GOATs, reigning World Cup champion Lionel Messi.
1: He's not here with us in the studio, sadly, but we have the next best thing, the guy who wrote the book on him.
0: But first, we are going to start introducing the start of the show with a little news blast and give context to the biggest headlines of the week. The Major League Baseball Players Association has made their first formal proposal in collective bargaining talks with Major League Baseball. We know that these talks are not going to be easy for both sides. Randall, can you give us some context on what baseball is heading for the negotiations this offseason?
2: Sure. So I'll start by saying that if you thought the WNBA and the WNBPA conversations around collective bargaining were tense, that I would imagine this is going to be twice as tense. And so the MLBPA made their first proposal, according to ESPN. The proposal included sharing more local television revenue. It included a competitive balance tax for top spending clubs, a raise of a base competitive balance tax from the threshold from $244 million to $300 million, and so many other details. And of course, this is going to be a very, very long collective bargaining session. There is concern from both sides, really, about a work stoppage. And really, the principal issue is whether there should be a minimum spending requirement from owners or a cap. And if you ask, we talked to multiple baseball players throughout this year, they are allergic to a cap. It is fatal to them. They do not believe in it. And so if there is a cap, I would expect a lockout. And if there isn't one and there's a minimum spending requirement from owners, they're going to oppose that. And so what is the balance is going to be the instrumental thing that I think we're all going to find out. Because baseball has tremendous momentum right now. If you think about the last couple World Series, probably the greatest World Series that I've ever watched. And the stars are continuing to grow larger. It's sort of a resurgence of baseball. And if there is a stoppage similar to the potential stoppage that could have happened in the WNBA, that it could stop momentum. I know that both parties want to avoid that, but they have some issues to discuss first.
1: I was just going to say that, Randall. I mean, it's funny that these things both happen for the WNBA and the MLB right when they're both leagues are surging. So it couldn't be a worse time for both parties to start negotiating one of the most important things that they have to negotiate. It's not a simple CBA for either of these parties. And I think it's because of the momentum that they're both having. The MLB, the players have, you know, really hard ground to stand on. But the reality is that the spending floor is what that they would maybe agree to. But the cap is something I don't think they'll ever get to.
2: Yeah, I don't think a cap is likely. But it really depends on how long old owners are willing to lose money on a lockout and how long players can hold down on one. That's really what it comes down to. In the WNBA, the stakes were very high, but they also had a lot of time. Like, you have to think, the WNBA or the WNBPA opted out of that collective bargaining agreement. I believe that was 24, the end of 2024, and then they bargained for over a year. Baseball doesn't have that luxury. They're going to need to get the pedal to the metal and get something done or make some progress at some point so the games aren't lost.
0: Well, I remember the work stoppage back in the early 90s, and man, it just killed the game. And, you know, it took a home run derby with Sammy Sosa and Mark McGwire and to at least get some interest back. So I'm hoping we're going to be keeping a close eye on those negotiations throughout the year. Now, let's talk some soccer as we are joined in the studio by Paul Tenorio. He is the senior writer at The Athletic and the author of The Messi Effect. Paul, welcome to the Bloomberg Business of Sports. This book, by the way, which is great, is coming out June 2nd. And I understand now why a lot of people are reading this book, because this man is loaded. He is $1.45 billion worth of money, according to Forbes magazine.
3: Yeah, well, that's certainly what he's done to the valuation of Inter Miami. And when you talk about what his impact has been in Major League Soccer, the short-term impact, we have to start with the money. The money that is just phenomenal across the league of what he's done. The valuation of the team has more than doubled. The revenue has gone through the roof, more than $200 million in revenue, the first MLS team to accomplish that. The number one best-selling Adidas jersey in the world. Sold out stadiums across the entire league. Teams moving you know, for example, Sporting Kansas City moving from their soccer-specific stadium to Arrowhead and then selling out Arrowhead. So, you know, Chicago Fire had the most revenue in a single game ever playing against Inter Miami because Messi was coming to town. So this is the short-term impact that he's had. And it really is now about how do you take that and make a longer tail out of it? How do you make the Messi effect last longer than just now when he's playing? Because he's not going to play forever.
1: I love that. I mean, and how are they going to do that? Obviously, the World Cup is this year. He'll be playing, you know, here in the U.S., which is amazing. And obviously, everyone will be able to see him, the U.S. team, and all of that. But how do they continue the Messi effect after the World Cup is over?
3: Well, that's a lot of what this book is actually about. As much as I try to take people into the locker room, I try to take them into the boardroom in MLS because the owners are trying to make these decisions of what do we have to do in MLS in the league to make it matter that when Messi was here, to take this moment and extend it. And I think a great example is David Beckham. When David Beckham came to the LA Galaxy, he changed the league, not just because of his celebrity, but because they created a new rule, the designated player rule, to allow the Galaxy to sign David Beckham. And that rule changed the face of Major League Soccer forever. It allowed a big stars to come like Thierry Henry and Zlatan Ibrahimovic and Kaká and eventually Messi. So the rule was enacted by the owners. It's on the owners now to change the way MLS operates in order to make this league more competitive in the domestic sports landscape, where you're competing with the NFL and the NBA, college football, Major League Baseball, the NHL, more competitive in the global soccer landscape, right? The economy that exists all around the world for this sport, they need to change the roster rules. And so from MLS's perspective, that's where the decisions are being made and still need to be made. From a Miami perspective, I think Jorge Mas has a really good idea about it. And again, it goes back to the example of Beckham. When Beckham signed in MLS, they gave him in his contract this trigger to have an expansion team. That expansion team became Inter Miami, which eventually brought Messi, right? Well, what did it do for Major League Soccer to give him an expansion team? It kept Beckham's brand linked to MLS. Still to this day, David Beckham, one of the biggest celebrities in the world, goes out and talks about how great Major League Soccer is. You can't pay for that. Or I guess you can with an expansion. Yeah. Right? Well, Inter Miami's trying to do the same thing with Messi. So what did they do? They gave him 10% ownership in the team on the first contract, more percentage into the team on the second contract. They build a new stadium. They name it the Lionel Messi Stand, where the fans are in the stadium. When he stops playing, Messi's brand is still going to be attached to Inter Miami because he's going to be an owner. And the longer that you can create that relationship in the mind of consumers, the longer that this is Lionel Messi's Inter Miami, the longer you're going to get that Messi effect. The longer you're going to get people that buy Inter Miami jerseys because it's linked to Messi, players that want to sign because they want to play for Messi's team. And so that's what Inter Miami has done. I think it's actually quite brilliant to say, and now Messi's bought in. Literally, 20% of the team bought in saying, I want to grow this brand more. And it's a really smart business move.
1: Do you imagine Messi being an owner the way that David Beckham is very forward-facing, though? Do you imagine that he'll do that after his career is over?
3: No. You know, Beckham is a different beast. Mm-hmm. This is a marketing machine. I mean, you know, you still see him in underwear ads and cologne ads and all the different things that all the brands that he's touching still. And he doesn't mind getting in front of a microphone, and he never has. When he came to MLS, he did a whole day of interviews out on the field at Home Depot Center, which was what it was called at the time, with every national news outlet. Messi has given one press conference since he arrived in 2023. He is an introvert. He doesn't like doing media unless it's media in Argentina with the people that he trusts and likes, or in Spain with the two newspapers he deals with. And so I do think that you're going to get less of the salesman. You're going to get less of the guy in front of the microphone. But that hasn't mattered for his entire career. I think that's one of the most alien things about Messi, is that he's so good at what he does. He's so good at soccer that people follow him even though they get very little access to him. And in a world where access matters more than ever, where you can follow what athletes are doing on Instagram and they're all trying to have their own production companies and LeBron's got his shows. Messi does none of that, almost none of it. You know, his team puts him in some advertisements, but that's about it. And yet he is one of the most brilliantly popular athletes in the world. So will that continue after he's done playing? I think so. I think having the legacy of the greatest of all time is going to have it's going to last. Mm-hmm. But it will be interesting to see how much he leans in, how much he's present, how much he lends his face, even sitting in the stadium to that part of it. And I think that what's interesting is towards the end of my writing this book, actually after I filed the first draft of this book, when Messi, I got into the book that Messi signed the contract extension and he goes down to the stadium and he's there with the other owners, Jorge Mas and Jose Mas and David Beckham and their families. And the stadium's under construction at the time and they do a video of him signing his extension. And then the four owners walk around the stadium with their families. Beckham's parents were there. The Mas brothers brought their families and Messi's family was there. And I think that's when it hit him. I think like the physical manifestation of his ownership, the stadium being built, like he knew, like, I'm an owner. I'm not just a player. And that had been true since he signed. But to be standing in a stadium that you own a part of hits home pretty hard. And I think you've seen him since then start to maybe exert a little bit more control, a little bit more actively within the team right now. And I think it's because he enjoys the idea of being an owner. So I do think we might see him be a little bit more involved than most people would guess just based on, like, the history of how little he wants to interact.
1: That was senior writer at The Athletic and author Paul Tenorio. And you know what? There's so much more soccer to talk about, more about how Messi's changed the MLS and what this World Cup is going to do to boost the sport in the U.S. So stay with us because we are going to continue this conversation with Paul Tenorio up next.
0: That is straight ahead on the Bloomberg Business of Sports. 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
0: This is the Bloomberg Business of Sports, where we explore the big money issues in the world of sports. I'm Michael Barr.
1: I'm Vanessa Perdomo-Maglione.
2: And I'm Randall Williams.
0: We are back talking with Paul Tenorio. He is the senior writer at The Athletic and the author of The Messi Effect, to talk more about soccer in the U.S. as the World Cup is just days away. So let's get right back into our conversation with Paul Tenorio.
2: At some point when Messi does hang up his cleats, do you think he'll have a presence at the ownership level? Like, I remember reading about Michael Jordan in the 90s and when they were collective bargaining and all these different figures, whether it be NFL, WNBA recently, where players are standing at the podium and having conversations with owners, whether that be from the union side or from the ownership level, and saying, listen, guys, like, I understand you guys have a lot of money and I respect your business acumen, but at the same time, I played in this league, I've made a lot of money in this league, and this is what's best for the league. I imagine that Messi could have a tremendous impact if he was speaking to owners in that way, but it doesn't sound like that is going to happen.
3: Yeah, I mean, I think the owners should be counting their blessings that Messi doesn't like to do media, right? Because if he just came out now as a player and said, hey, this league needs to spend more, and I have in my book, he says it privately to Jorge Mas, what more can I do, right? I'm doing my job. I'm filling all these stadiums. We're driving revenue into the league that didn't exist before. And what are the owners doing with it, right? Would it matter if he walked into the boardroom and said that? Absolutely. Absolutely it would. And, you know, I don't know what his role. David Beckham's, I think, gone to 2 board meetings, one recently that I was at. And of course it has an impact. You know, those owners, they like to be around powerful people and they like to be around celebrity athletes, right? That's why they buy teams. They want to feel like they're part of the team, right? Yep. And so, yeah, when Beckham walks into that room, you better believe that he's like a magnet and what he says carries weight. And I would hope that Messi leverages that opportunity. And I think, you know, it's something he should want to do. When you own a stake as big as he's going to own in the team, you should be saying what's best for the business. And who knows the business better than I do? I'm the one who played, right? But I don't know. I could see him, you know, maybe communicating through the Moss brothers. But I do think it's important when we talk about dynamics of boardrooms. I mean, personalities are very different in there. You know, the Phil Anschutz is not going to approach a meeting the same way Jorge Mas does. You know, he's a much bigger personality Mas is. But when Phil Anschutz shows up, you know it's important. How do those owners interact gets you to the votes? It's almost like you're in Congress and you have to whip votes up, right? You've got to create a coalition and start to build consensus. And I think that's where people like David Beckham and Messi can be really important. Because if you're an owner and Messi sits down with you to have a coffee and says, why don't you come vote with me? I think he's got a good chance to bring some votes over to their side of the table. Hopefully, MLS makes these roster rule changes before Messi has retired from the league. To your point of like, how do you get some of this bounce from the World Cup? How do you bring more players? You got to give the owners the freedom and flexibility to spend the money to bring them. Mm-hmm. And Messi's going to play in this World Cup. Maybe he's going to win two in a row. Maybe he'll pass Maradona as, you know, bringing multiple World Cup titles to Argentina in his time. Don't you want to take that and bring more players to play while people are watching Messi? I think that's really important. We'll see if the league can get there. You know, obviously in my book, I kind of lay it out there to say this is the last step needed. And for The Athletic, I'll keep to covering every single meeting and trying to see what these conversations are. But the reality is there's a CBA negotiation coming up too. Don Garber is going to be out as the commissioner. A new commissioner is going to come in. Getting that decision right is critical. I mean, Garber's done an incredible job building the infrastructure of MLS, bringing in expansion owners and focusing the money on stadiums and training grounds. But the next commissioner has to come in and know how to get a big media rights deal and how to move the product forward, how to move the soccer forward so that people say it's worth watching this the same way it's worth waking up on a Saturday morning and going to the local pub and cheering for Arsenal or Liverpool or Manchester United or whoever. And so that's why I think the next 2 years coming out of the World Cup are going to say a lot about what MLS's future looks like.
1: I think the interesting thing is that you wrote an article recently about how this team has a completely different job than the 94 team did, right? The 94 team came in and they established the MLS and they kind of introduced soccer to, you know, to the U.S. But I love that you said you compared it actually to the 99ers and what they were able to do and how they made the U.S. believe in soccer. What is the job of this 26 team? You know, obviously, if they don't win, how far do they need to get to? And like Randall was saying, I mean, not a lot of them play in the MLS. So how does them having success then translate to the U.S. soccer market?
3: The further this team goes in the tournament, the more it's going to kind of galvanize the country around them, right? And the way, and that's where 99 was so crucial, right? A sold-out Rose Bowl, Brandi Chastain scoring the penalty, ripping off her shirt. Everyone was watching that game.
1: It was the greatest moment in
3: it was incredible. It was incredible. And it changed the way people thought about soccer in this country, not just with youth participation, but in general. Like, oh, we can have a really good soccer team, right? And then the men have not been able to kind of carry that legacy. They haven't been able to do what the women have done, and that's been consistent. So the further this team goes, the more they can start to change minds about men's soccer in this country. And then after that, the onus goes back to Major League Soccer. Okay, if you are able to make a run, how do you now change your business so that your product lives up to what the people just watched the World Cup? Because those players are, when they play well, they have a high quality level. But you're going to see a difference when you turn on an MLS game versus what you just watched at the World Cup. They have to close that gap, man. You know, I call it the perception gap. You have the actual quality gap, which is solved by money. Mm-hmm. Pour more money into the product, you can close that quality gap. But you have to close the perception gap too. Kind of casual sports fans say, man, MLS is not real pro soccer. It's not the same level. I'm not going to pay attention to it. Diehard soccer fans say, man, MLS is not the Premier League. I'd rather wake up on a Saturday morning. Okay, well, MLS is actually better than most casual fans think it is. But it's right on where those diehard soccer fans think it is. So how do you close that gap of the casual sports fan to say this league is actually better than you realize? Well, you do it by bringing more quality in. You do it by creating momentum. And the national team is the start of that. The national team can create momentum where people say, all right, I want to watch soccer. I want to watch soccer. MLS has to take that and carry that momentum forward and put a better product on the field. It's really, I get frustrated sometimes covering this league. You can feel it when I write my columns on The Athletic. I'm like, it's not that hard, man. People want to watch the best product that they can get. Put a better product on the field and more people will watch it. Yeah. And that's what MLS has to do to, and I think, but I do think there's a huge responsibility on the shoulders of this national team to build belief. That's not easy to do. You got to go win. You got to beat some big teams. You got to have iconic moments. That's what we all love as sports fans. Mm-hmm. You know, we can pick out games that we watched in whatever sport and remember those moments that stick with us. Maybe it's a big national moment like Brandi Chastain. The other day I was telling a story. My colleagues, we went to D.C. for a meetup planning the World Cup. My uncle was there, and we were talking about going to an NFL game in D.C. at RFK Stadium, and I watched from behind the end zone, Daryl Green intercepted a Scott Mitchell pass, returned it for a touchdown, and overtime they won. I can remember the whites on Daryl Green's eyes getting big as he caught the interception. That's how close I was, and it stuck with me. Mm-hmm. That's sports. Can MLS start to create those moments that actually resonate with people? They're not yet.
1: And the biggest criticism with that and bringing in more talent is kind of what you were saying too before, is that they have to just be able to get more players in, because people say, yes, well, Messi's here, David Beckham came, they all came towards the end of their career. So getting bigger stars in their prime is the answer to that, like you were saying. It's just changing the rules.
3: I think so. And I think part of it is also this tension and this idea around competitive balance, which is based off of the NFL model, which is not a surprise because the founding owners of MLS are the Kraft family and the Hunt family, and they are NFL families, and they and competitive balance has mattered to the NFL. But that's not the only way to do things. Mm-hmm. You know, the NBA has a lot of fans. Its competitive balance is not the same as the NFL. People still watch the playoffs. You know, and so baseball, the same thing. You know, people like to root against or for the Yankees. And it's okay to have a big team that everyone loves or everyone hates. And when the Warriors were a dynasty, people were watching.
2: It's the Thunder right now.
3: Yeah, or the Thunder. You can root for them, you can root against them, but people are watching. That's what matters. And so, you know, you have to let go of some idea of competitive balance. But it's not mutually exclusive. Because you're spending more money doesn't mean all of competitive balance goes away. MLS's ownership group, 30 owners, are some of the richest owners in sports. So, yeah, maybe Salt Lake is not going to compete in the same way as LA. But that's true today. That doesn't change because more money is being spent.
2: I would also say sometimes it's better to have a titan, and whether that be from a storytelling perspective, like you look at the dynasty.

0: yes, I understand the equation of it's hard to fill seats in a stadium if you don't think your team's going to win. That's true. But it's harder to get people to tune in to watch if you don't have an interesting story to tell. And every year the stories change in MLS. There's no consistency. There's no team that we see grow together into a dynasty and then fall apart. You know, they're so intent on competitive balance and the cap is so restrictive that these teams fall apart from year to year. And that's hard to follow for a casual fan. So, you know, what kind of story can MLS start to tell from the macro level about its own growth? And then in the micro level, season to season, can they start to have some teams that people learn to root for or root against that start to actually resonate globally or nationally? That's a big part of the future of this league.
1: Paul Tenorio, senior writer for The Athletic and author of The Messi Effect. The book comes out June 2nd. Thank you so much, my man, for coming in and talking with us on the Bloomberg Business of Sports. We appreciate it.
0: Oh, it was a pleasure. Thank you so much for having me.
2: Our thanks to Paul Tenorio, senior writer at The Athletic and author of The Messi Effect.
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1: That is straight ahead on the Bloomberg Business of Sports. I'm Michael Barr with Vanessa Perdomo-Maglione and Randall Williams. 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
12: And I'm Ed Kalenge in the Bloomberg Newsroom. Here are some of the stories we're watching. Speaking during a question and answer session Friday at the Reagan National Economic Forum in Simi Valley, California, Treasury Secretary Scott Bessent suggested there is more the Trump administration can do pertaining to Iran, depending on how the standoff with Tehran develops.
13: We put more sanctions on yesterday. We sanctioned their two airlines. We've got some other financial targets. There's a lot more we can do if we have to. Mm-hmm. And there are some things that we can to help the Iranian people.
12: Treasury Secretary Scott Bessent, and that audio courtesy of the Ronald Reagan Presidential Foundation and Institute. Yum Brands is in exclusive talks to sell its Pizza Hut chain to Long Range Capital. Long Range entered exclusivity with Yum in recent days, beating out bidders including Sycamore Partners. The two parties are advancing in discussions about a potential deal that could come together in several weeks. Representatives for Yum, Long Range, and Sycamore declined to comment. Universal Music Group rejected an unsolicited offer from Bill Ackman's Pershing Square Capital Management, saying it's not in the best interest of its shareholders or artists, who include Taylor Swift and Drake. Universal said in a statement after careful review with the assistance of outside financial and legal advisors, the board has rejected the proposal because it fundamentally and materially undervalues UMG and will not deliver superior value creation. Ackman last month pitched a complex offer to combine the world's largest music label with an acquisition vehicle publicly traded in the U.S. SpaceX has won a contract for more than $4 billion to build satellites to track foreign aircraft and missiles as part of President Trump's Golden Dome defensive shield. The space-based tracking network integrates space sensors, communication systems, and AI-enabled ground processing to look for and alert for airborne

0: airborne threats from orbit. The Friday numbers on Wall Street, the Dow added 363, NASDAQ gained 55. The S&P, it was up 16. The 10-year Treasury yield stands at 4.43%. The 2-year yield, that stands at an even 4%. Checking oil, West Texas Intermediate, it's at 88.09, down 0.8%. And Brent crude is at 91.70, that's down 1%. Global news, 24 hours a day, and whenever you want it with Bloomberg News Now. I'm Ed Kalegi, and this is Bloomberg.
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13: Thank you for joining us on the Bloomberg Business of Sports, where we explore the big money issues in the world of sports. I'm Michael Barr.
14: I'm Vanessa Perdomo Maglione.
15: And I'm Randall Williams.
13: New York City, you've heard of that place, is the place to be for sports this summer. We know the Knicks are in the finals for the first time since 1999. The World Cup is coming in just a few weeks. And this weekend, coming into the New York Harbor is Sail GP.
15: Vanessa, you recently spoke with Sail GP Managing Director Andrew Thompson ahead of the race this week.
14: That's right. I spoke to him about how in just 6 years, they've grown their business to now 13 teams, soon to be 14, according to co-founder Sir Russell Coutts, and how they're adding new races and what markets they're looking to enter.
13: Let's take a listen to Vanessa's conversation with Sail GP Managing Director Andrew Thompson.
14: So this is now, you know, this race has been on the schedule for a little bit now. How is this year going to be different than others?
16: Yeah, look, it's been great to come back to New York City. You know, coming back here, you know, the city's on fire with sports at the moment. The Knicks are just having what seems to be an awesome season, and you know they'll be in the finals soon. So, I think we're looking to bring the show back to Governor's Island. So, you know, our hospitality facility is all on Governor's Island. The difference this year is that our spectator facilities are actually on boats. So we've kind of rented a fleet of, I believe it's 15 pretty big boats, so they're going to be lining the race course. So that's going to be quite the spectacle on the bay out there and in front of the Statue of Liberty. And it's going to be, yeah, a huge spectacle to see all these boats lining the race course. But then also, you know, we'll have 12 boats out there racing. And this year, this wasn't planned as such, but there's going to be a really strong breeze that's coming through over the weekend. So these boats are going to be absolutely ripping through the harbour at approximately 60 miles per hour. So there's going to be a lot of action for the fans to watch right in front of them on the boat. So yeah, it's going to be quite a spectacle.
14: And this is the first year you guys are doing the boats as the grandstands, right? Tell me about the decision, you know, to change that.
16: Yeah, look, I think our racing is, you know, our product is stadium racing. It's kind of what we've set out to do with SailGP. And what I mean by stadium racing is bringing the racing close to shore so spectators can sit in grandstand or hospitality facilities and see the boats in front of them, literally kind of 5 meters away. And the whole race unfolds in front of the spectators on the shoreline. And that's something that's never really been done in the sport of sailing before. And so that's, you know, it's a new concept for the sport. What we found last year in Governor's Island, we built our stadium facilities there. And to be honest, it was quite a logistical challenge to get spectators out to Governor's Island in the sense of they had to board a boat in Manhattan. The boat got them over to Governor's Island. And they had to walk through Governor's Island to the tip of Governor's Island to get to those facilities. And we kind of thought that we kind of reviewed that and our view is that actually people are getting on boats anyway. Mm-hmm. So, you know, we can actually provide a really good experience for people to observe the race and probably as close as they would be from the shore in any case. And, you know, they'll have the commentary, they'll have the broadcast on those boats, they'll have F&B on those boats. So, yeah, we took a view that actually that's probably a better experience for our fans here. And so, yeah, we took that decision and, yeah, we expect the fans are going to have an awesome time.
14: I think it's really interesting to be able to pivot that quickly. You know, tell me about how you guys use strategy and how you talk to the fans, how you, you know, how quickly you guys can pivot from things like that.
16: Yeah, it's definitely something that we've focused on in the last 12 months as we've matured as a sports property. Really, we're looking at how we can enter into long-term deals with venues so that we have certainty about what's going to happen next year.
14: Right.
16: And to me, our goal really is to have venue deals that run 5-10 years so that we can, you know, improve year on year.
14: Mm-hmm.
16: Really what we're looking to do is as soon as the event finishes, we get feedback straight away from fans, whether that's on site, but then fans will fill in online forms and kind of really tell us what they'd like to see improved. We review that as a management team, right the way to senior leadership in the Sir Russell Coutts and all of our management team are really reviewing all that feedback. And then we work with our events team to then come up with the event concept for the next year and really look at those improvements year on year that we can make. And also to make the event more efficient, make it, you know, run kind of on a better cost basis for us. That's something that you know, we want to make sure that we focus on too, is how can we be more slick with our operations.
14: Yeah.
16: So there's kind of internal review, external review, bring the two together. But pretty shortly thereafter, we put the event concept together, and it's kind of a 12-month cycle.
14: Mm-hmm.
16: So straight away, we're into the planning of the event for the next year. We're into procurement of the event for next year. And really, what we want to aim to do is actually put tickets on sale on the Sunday night of the event for the next year. So that if you've just been to the event, you can bang, get your early price in for the next year and kind of move on from there. We're not quite at that stage yet, but certainly that's something we're looking to do.
14: How different is each city's, you know, race, and how often can you replicate, you know, what you have in New York to somewhere else? And are you looking to do that even?
16: Yeah, absolutely. I mean, fundamentally, what we're looking to set up onshore is hospitality facilities, which are long and thin. And, you know, what we've seen in the past in sports, or certainly in the sport sailing, is, you know, people set up a rectangular hospitality facility. And what we were observing was that all of our guests would go right to the shoreline straight away. So what we've done there is just kind of have a much longer, thinner hospitality structures along the shore. And then next to that, we have our grandstands, which are, again, quite long and thin, but you know, As we get more popular, they're getting higher and higher. And then also we operate what a new product called our Baylor Beach Club, which is, you know, a much a high energy kind of music, much kind of modeled on the French Riviera and those beach clubs down there, and really bringing a fun atmosphere to our racing. So those three products are really kind of what we're looking to achieve at every race. So it's not, the geography isn't always the same every location that we go to. Sometimes we're on a greenfield site right close to shore. Sometimes it's a tarmac solution, which is probably better for the setup of our facilities. So, fundamentally, we have a standard set of products, and we have to adapt them from time to time. But as I said before, we're looking to for our operations to be produce on a much more slick basis, so that we're almost standardizing how we produce them, and then, you know, that allows our cost to decrease and frankly deliver a better product to our fans. So yeah, but you know, at the same time, we also have the beauty of SailGP, in my view, is that we are going to these iconic locations.
14: Mm-hmm.
16: And so in a way, that those differences are almost part of our product. So for example, in Rio de Janeiro, we're right on the shoreline with those products.
14: Mm-hmm.
16: Then we have Sugarloaf Mountain on one side and Christ the Redeemer statue on the other side. So
14: right.
16: The beauty of it is almost like a standardized product, but in iconic locations that are beautiful in their own way.
14: Yeah. And you guys just announced Hong Kong and Rome that are going to be joining next year.
16: Yep.
14: How do you choose the new cities that they'll be adding on?
16: Yeah, look. As I said, we're wanting to do longer term deals with all of our venues and kind of have definite dates where SailGP will be in a market in a certain period of time, so that the fans know that there will be a SailGP event on this weekend year after year. What we're doing at the moment is almost like announcing slots.
14: Mm-hmm.
16: So we have 13 slots for the 2027 calendar.
14: Mm-hmm.
16: And then they're regionalized as well. So we have Asia Pacific, which, you know, is kind of where Hong Kong fits in alongside Perth, Australia. And then we have the Americas, just announced San Francisco. We have New York and Halifax in Canada, as well as Rio de Janeiro. And then we announced the slots in Europe, which for 2027 is Germany, UK, Valencia in Spain and Rome in Italy, and then we move on to the Middle East. So we almost like do it in sections.
17: It's really
16: The demand is certainly growing, which is good for us as a business. I think over time we will add more slots as we get more efficient in our logistics and we can go to more venues. We do it on a regional basis. We work with, there's a lot of, I guess, inbound referrals at the moment, in that there's cities who are kind of fighting to host this LGP race. That's great for us.
17: Right.
16: And then we work with the host city really to kind of really figure out what they are looking to deliver. Now, whether that's kind of eyeballs on the harbour, whether it's, you know, kind of working with local schools and local communities to deliver sailing programs. So we kind of, we tailor our host venue commercial deals to those requirements. We kind of set the calendar from there.
14: When you're looking, you know, in the future, when there's going to be a ton more teams, I mean, you know, Sir Russell had said that, you know, looking to get to 20 or 24 teams in the future. Do you then have to look at the venues again to see if all of the boats will be able to race together at that time?
16: Yeah, for sure. It's certainly a logistical challenge. And really our technical facilities are quite a challenge, because, you know, having in the future 20 teams all requiring the same amount of space is significant. And, you know, we're coming to iconic harbors around the world, and, you know, you look at New York City here, there's not a lot of space around the harbors. It's not very developed, right?
14: Yeah.
16: So, you know, we've got a great relationship here with the Brooklyn Cruise Ship Terminal, and we've, you know, got a great space here, and that tends to be that type of environment works for us, where we'll partner with a cruise ship terminal, and there tends to be a lot of space on our harbor there. We're looking at ways that we can improve our logistics. We're looking at some, right now we have to, for example, assemble and disassemble the boats in every location we go. So we're looking at how we can work with our partner DP World to provide a more bespoke logistical solution, such that the boats can just go onto a ship and be loaded onto a ship without actually disassembling them.
14: Right.
16: Then we go to the next location and they'll kind of be craned straight off that ship onto the water. So that's certainly something that we're looking at. I think as we look at new markets, we're certainly looking at markets where we can add audience. Mm-hmm. And, you know, kind of as you were saying before, you know, adding a Brazilian team last year was huge for our audience in Brazil, and then we bought a race into Rio.
14: Was it because there was already a big racing community there?
16: Yeah, I mean, kind of we analyze our audience data and look at the growth in the audience. And I think Brazil was certainly one of our markets that was higher ranked that didn't have a team, and so that was kind of behind our decision making there. And yeah, I think there's a number of markets out there that either have already a reasonable audience or the potential for an audience that we're looking at in the future.
14: That was Andrew Thompson, the managing director of SailGP.
13: And that is it for today. Thank you for joining us. Tune again next week for the latest on the stories moving big money in the world of sports.
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13: And they are juicy, too. 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
18: This is a Bloomberg Money Minute. Drivers have been paying a lot more at the gas pump since the war against Iran started. How much more? Carl Brower, executive analyst at iccars.com, studied the driving patterns of over 2 million vehicles to see how much more owners of certain autos are paying for fuel on an annualized basis. And the results are staggering.
19: $706 for the most expensive increase for gasoline cars, pure gasoline.
18: And for EVs and hybrids?
19: An $11 increase for the electric cars, with hybrids and plug-in hybrids obviously in between those two numbers.
18: Owners of large SUVs dominate the high end of that list, with some expected to pay $1,500 more on a yearly basis. Brower says paying just $11 more to power up your EV may make those of us who are hesitant about owning one think again.
19: It just makes you reevaluate and think, maybe the EV lifestyle will work for me.
18: And saving on gas right now would work for everyone. Tom Busby, Bloomberg Radio.
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13: This is a Bloomberg Business of Sports report. Major League Baseball proposed a salary cap, a move opposed by the Players Union, with a proposed cap of about $245 million and a salary floor of roughly $171 million. The league says the proposal levels the playing field while sharing baseball revenue with the players 50-50 as we grow the game together. The Players Union opposes a salary cap, saying it's a ploy to reduce player compensation and boost profits for owners. Uber will offer a new ride-sharing service for the FIFA World Cup tournament. A seat on an Uber shuttle will cost $49 from MetLife Stadium in New Jersey and $45 from stadiums in Dallas, Boston, and Miami. Uber is also offering Uber Max, a 14-seat van for large groups in New York, Miami, and Los Angeles, with pricing depending on availability. The new option from Uber is one of the cheaper alternatives for soccer fans, with New Jersey Transit charging $98 for round-trip fares. With a Bloomberg Business of Sports report, I'm Michael Barr.
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0: On the latest Balance of Power podcast, we talk with Zach Shore, the president of defense contractor Hermias, about the autonomous high-speed aircraft they're developing for future combat.
1: There's a lot of missions that a vehicle like this can unlock. We've certainly heard the Chief of Staff of the Air Force and other leaders testify on the use of F-15s and MQ-9s in the Epic Fury operation. So having an unmanned aircraft that can carry significant payloads, long distances at high speeds, starts to get you into the munitions conversation. As an example, an aircraft like ours, if it's hitting speeds up to Mach 3, which is what this aircraft will ultimately do, at those speeds, at high altitude, you can effectively double the range of any munition that's on the aircraft's wings. And so what you start to get is the ability to stand off your systems. And this is really important because the further your standoff, the less likely you are to attrit that system and the more survivable you are. We certainly saw with Epic Fury, again, some of the system trades that we had to make in losing aircraft that were within that sort of exchange window. So a vehicle like this gives us that long arm and that low cost.
2: Our audience should know that you're a warrior, you're a Marine, you served in Iraq and Afghanistan. You also used to work at Anduril, which I find really interesting. And I'm wondering how you view the landscape here. We had an executive from Lockheed talk to us about expanding the capacity of missile manufacturing a couple of days ago, but a lot of folks think that you are the future. Are the old line defense contractors like Lockheed and Raytheon your competitors, or are you in your own space?
1: It's both and. I mean, there's enough room for everybody here, and there's a lot of expertise in the primes that Hermias doesn't have. We have a great relationship, as an example, with Pratt & Whitney, given that Raytheon's an investor. We work closely with Northrop Grumman and others. There's a lot of different expertise in this ecosystem, and it's only going to work and scale if we all kind of work together.
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4: Hi, everyone. Welcome to the weekend edition of Bloomberg Business Week. Carol's out this week. Alex Semenova and Emily Grafeo tapping in for some of our conversations today. And it was a week with the economic environment really top of mind, especially top of mind. Global markets reacting to a potential resolution in hostilities in the Middle East. Traders parsing mixed signals about prospects for a U.S.-Iran deal to end the war and revive energy flows through the Strait of Hormuz. All the important details, of course, can be found at Bloomberg.com and always on the Bloomberg Terminal. Meanwhile, lingering interest rate anxieties, persistent inflationary pressures, a deepening global energy shock, and more earnings made us wonder about the state of the consumer. Peter Atwater discusses how we went from a K-shaped recovery to a full-blown K-shaped American experience. He'll explain in just a bit. With that in mind, a closer look at two items that are really squeezing American household budgets, healthcare and food. We catch up with the CEO of Resilient Health on the personal cost of staying healthy, and then with Dr. Michael Swanson on what's keeping grocery prices stubbornly high. And speaking of the grocery aisle, the founder of Mr. Bing Foods on scaling a global street food to a profitable condiment brand. And yes, we had to taste the chili crisp. All that to come, we begin with a look into consumer health. The most recent U.S. consumer confidence report, adding to evidence of growing anxiety among American consumers about the high cost of living. The recent spike in fuel prices is particularly challenging for lower income households, despite a largely stable labor market and few signs of broad layoffs. When we talk about sentiment, we talk to Peter Atwater. He's president of Financial Insights. He's also adjunct lecturer of economics at the College of William and Mary. He joins us on set in the Bloomberg Business Week studio. Peter, I think a lot of people know you as the K-shape guy. And nowadays, we hear about this from everyone, whether we're talking to executives or executives are talking about earnings calls, or we're talking to analysts or investors here on our program. It's not getting any better. In fact, it's getting worse.
5: Yeah, and in fact, it's no longer a straight line K. The arm of the K looks almost parabolic,
4: yeah.
5: And the leg is turning almost straight down into despair. And so the divide between those at the top and bottom isn't just economic at this point. It's almost become two life experiences that bear nothing in common. And I worry that those at the top are doing all they can not to see those at the bottom, But in a world of social media, those at the bottom can't help but see this enormous overabundance that exists above them.
6: I want to get more into that. There was a great piece in The Atlantic this weekend. The vibe session is over. The perma session is here. It spoke about how households are feeling worse about their finances and the economy than they did back in 1970 during great inflation. So you talk also a lot about the confidence gap. How much does the pullback from lower end consumers have to do with the fact that they just don't see any upward mobility?
5: It's not only that they don't see any upward mobility. The AI boom has now put a target on their back. They believe that it's a zero-sum game, and they're looking at all of these gains being made in AI stocks and believing that ultimately it will come at their expense. And so a lot of this has to do with how both groups imagine the future. And the imagination of the future could not be more divided in terms of extraordinary optimism at the top and this dire level of despair at the bottom. And it's the despair that troubles me, because I know that ultimately that is what sets people into the streets.
4: Are you seeing, I want to talk about those people and the repercussions of this or the ramifications of this in a minute. But before we do that, just the, we hear so much about the resilience of the American consumer. And I hear what you're saying about despair and that bottom rung of the K. But are we seeing an uptick in people missing car payments? Are we seeing people spend a certain demographics, put a different type of payment on their credit card? We talked to the folks at the Buy Now Pay Later firm, Affirm, and they have the, you know, their client is the average American. And they say the average American is doing so well right now.
5: Yeah. So if I look at credit card delinquencies, which this month look like they're going to come in at about 13%. What is so striking to me is if you look at it mathematically, that level is historically high. But it comes at a time when within the card portfolio, you have enormous convenience balances that are absolutely riskless for the card issuer. And so on their own, I suspect that the quality that the card issuers are seeing among their lowest tier is distressful. And the challenge right now, Tim, is that we have this bifurcation where not only are businesses like the airlines dependent on the top, but I see so many derivatives of wealth, including our banking system, that require at this point those at the top to continue to do extraordinarily well. It's fascinating to me that a bank like JP Morgan, at the bottom of the financial crisis, there were about $3 worth of credit card balances to private banking balances. Today, the lines have crossed. They have more credit outstanding to private clients than they do to Main Street credit card holders. So there's been an enormous wave of credit extended to those at the top with the belief that they will never default. I think that when you see so much of our economic system now dependent on those at the top, it begins to beg that question.
6: This bifurcation, Peter, has been a problem for years now and seems to only be getting worse, as you just mentioned. What can policymakers do to remedy this? And if they don't step in, what is the worst case scenario?
5: I think policymakers need to be thinking about the needs at the bottom of the hierarchy. We know that food insecurity is an issue that leads people to protest and riot. We know that basic health care is financially debilitating to those at the bottom. And so I think we need to be thinking about the basic needs and ensuring that there is a safety net. And I think of it as a social safety net that prevents despair from setting in. And I think that we need to be cognizant of the fact that there is a growing population that feel hopeless. And that hopelessness ultimately leads to action.
4: Well, what kind of action? I think a lot of people watching this, especially on primary day in Texas, and as we do get into the midterms, would think that there are electoral consequences. And certainly that was a lot of the navel gazing that we saw post 2016 election. But what are ramifications of this?
5: So the ramifications, if you go back to the fall, to me, it was no coincidence that in the midst of this affordability crisis that everybody was talking about, you saw a more populist mayor elected here in New York.
4: Okay.
5: Who resonated both left and right. One of the things that is so telling about this latest consumer sentiment data is that for the first time, we have a meaningful drop in confidence among Republicans. Mm. And so the bottom is purple. It's not red or blue. And so that purple wants change. And candidly, neither party has done anything to suggest that they have action in place to serve those at the bottom.
4: So do the people at the bottom have to be served through political action, or is there a way for this to be solved without Washington's help?
5: I think you're seeing it on a local level first.
4: Okay.
5: As I would expect. And ultimately, those changes on a local level lead to national.
4: So local, like New York City and Zohran Mamdani, our newish mayor.
5: Yeah.
4: Where else?
5: So I think we're going to see examples of that this fall, where you have incumbents on both the left and right who are voted out. And I think it's quite interesting in some of the political ads, incumbents aren't even talking about the fact that they're incumbents.
4: Like,
5: they know that it's
4: governor of California, someone like Steve Hilton coming in, or mayor of Los Angeles, someone like Spencer Pratt coming in, for example.
5: Yeah.
4: Is that what you're talking about?
5: It'll start at a local level.
4: Okay. Interesting.
5: And part of that is every crisis is local, and politics are incredibly local when confidence is low. And so that's where people, it's tangible, it's immediate, it's proximate. And so those are where people demand change first.
6: I'm really interested, Peter, in this idea that you mention of America becoming more of an ownership economy, where more and more goes to the people who already own homes, who already own financial assets. Can you talk a little bit more about how this incredible run in AI companies is worsening that?
5: Yeah, so you have beneficiaries of asset inflation. And it's hard not to see it. And it driving everything from Knicks tickets to airline seats. Owners of assets today have choices and opportunities that those below don't. And I think that for every owner, there is a renter. There is, you know, somebody with a car payment, somebody with a credit card payment. So you have those that are, in essence, extending credit, extending opportunity, and those who are on the other side of it. And the gap to move from one to the other is, it's too wide, and it's too costly. You look at, you know, the average rate on a credit card, you know, 20-some percent. Well, to pay that off first, to begin that upward migration, is all but impossible. And in this case, I expect the backlash to AI to only grow. Mm. And I think those at the top, particularly the proponents of AI, fail to appreciate the zero sum that is seen by those at the bottom. And the higher the market goes, the more those at the bottom feel that ultimately they will pay the price. Because to sustain that earnings growth, it has to come somewhere. And the most obvious target is labor.
4: Our thanks to Peter Atwater, president of Financial Insights. He's also adjunct lecturer of economics at the College of William and Mary and the author of The Confidence Map, Charting a Path from Chaos to Clarity. A big thank you also to Alex Semenova from the Bloomberg News Equities team. Alex is actually sticking around for our next interview too. Coming up, from the macro to the literal cost of healthcare and food. 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
4: The surging cost of corporate healthcare has employer-sponsored premiums jumping nearly 8%. It's the sharpest annual increase in over a decade. And it's driven heavily by GLP-1 weight loss drugs and outpatient care. That's according to the 2026 Milliman Medical Index. That increase in cost now has some companies moving past basic cost shifting and partnering directly with provider networks.
9: It's something that Dr. Danish Nagda knows all too well. He's the CEO and co-founder of Resilient Health. It offers direct primary and specialty care for employers and their employees. Good to have you on the program this afternoon, Doctor. I want you to explain how people access Resilient Health, because you essentially serve two different markets, right? You need to get the employer to sign on, and you need to get the company to start using the benefit, and then their employees can start using the benefit. How does it work?
17: One of the biggest things that we've seen recently is that employers are really struggling with their employees getting access. I mean, that's why you're seeing the rise of these other tools, because people are just opting out of the healthcare system. And the problem with that is that if you keep opting out of the healthcare system, when you actually get sick, you don't know where to go. You don't have an existing relationship. So what the employers are doing is they're offering these really high quality benefits for their employees. And what the data shows, and it's very well established, but even our own internal data shows that when you spend a dollar on primary care, you can save $3 to $5 in the same year.
9: Wow.
18: What is the obstacle to the access to healthcare? Is it financial? Is it a convenience thing, a difficulty?
17: I mean, we all have tried to get a primary care appointment. It takes 3 to 6 months, so there's no availability.
9: You literally have to know someone. And when
17: you have to know somebody. And to have to phone a friend just to get access to a primary care doctor.
18: Yeah, okay. I thought that was just a New York City problem, but I guess it's not.
9: But isn't that
17: worse in other parts?
9: But that's a problem.
17: In St. Louis, it takes 6 months.
9: But isn't that a problem with primary care? Because primary care doesn't really do procedures, and therefore they're not paid the way that other doctors are paid. So there's a problem attracting primary care doctors. Or in the case of like so many doctors who I've had, even our pediatrician, they're going concierge. So literally tens of thousands of dollars to actually go and see a doctor, because it is so much more lucrative and there is that opportunity there. How do you attract primary care doctors when the system, I think many people would argue, is so broken?
17: Well, the dirty little secret in healthcare is that everybody's focused on the boomer, the aging population, Medicare Advantage. And what's happened is, when you think about Nana having 7 different diseases, the primary care doctors have to spend 1 hour, 2 hours with her, but they can't worry about your mental health. They can't worry about your other issues. And so they end up spending 5 minutes with you. And so that delay is coming from the fact that we have a mismatch. We have a primary care doctor that's coming in and is completely focused. The first visit with somebody with cancer, the second visit with somebody with maybe what seems like nothing, back pain, but that back pain can lead to a $40,000, $50,000 surgery. So this mismatch of supply and demand is a big issue. And that's where AI is actually playing a great role.
9: So you went to med school at the University of Pennsylvania. You did your residency in otolaryngology at the at WashU in St. Louis. What made you want to sort of leave traditional medicine and start companies?
17: It's actually one of the greatest. There was recently lots of data that came out in the last week or so. A lot of doctors are leaving medicine, making the problem worse. Now, I might be part of the problem, but I want to be part of the solution as well, which is, it is incredibly challenging right now for a provider or a doctor to deliver care. The reimbursement models are completely breaking. The patients are not getting enough time. There's moral injury associated with it. And so what we want to do is use technology to restore that doctor-patient relationship. And that's really what I built this company around. I mean, I'd already built a company before that was acquired and went public. And so this was, for me, the opportunity to kind of go back and build this. And most importantly, I was a caregiver for my dad. And this is the unspoken truth in healthcare in America, because we're so focused on people with chronic diseases, you, your family members and others are walking around with undetected diseases that will become those chronic diseases. And if we could get early enough into the cycle of it, we could prevent what happened to my dad and my co-founder's mom, where they literally just missed the diagnosis for decades from happening, and my dad would still be here playing with my playing with my kids. And so I think that that's the reality of healthcare in America.
4: That was Dr. Danish Nagda, CEO of Resilient Health. Emily Grafeo joining me there for that one too. From paying up for healthcare to paying up for groceries. Here's an interesting story that you could have missed. We know farmers worldwide have been under pressure due to the Iran war. It's disrupted supplies of conventional nitrogen fertilizer. It's forcing these farmers to improvise ahead of this crucial fall planting seasons. One of the ways they're improvising is actually using human urine as a fertilizer. 2P Organics is a French startup. This was in Bloomberg News last week. It converts human urine collected from schools and festivals into a bacteria feed that helps plants grow. The Bloomberg News piece also said that since late February, sales have jumped about a quarter for the product. There is no end in sight to rival U.S. and Iranian blockades in Hormuz. Fertilizer disruptions are expected to persist. A prolonged conflict could mean weaker harvests and higher grocery prices. This is what Dr. Michael Swanson looks at. This is his specialty. He's chief agricultural economist at the Wells Fargo Agri-Food Institute. He joins us from Maryland. Dr. Swanson, good to have you on the program. The disruptions that we've seen as a result of on fertilizer, as a result of the war in Iran, the Strait of Hormuz closure, we spoke at the top of our program about what an open Strait of Hormuz could look like and when that could happen. If the Strait were to open, how quickly would we then see fertilizer prices drop and that actually hit worldwide agriculture?
13: You know, it's interesting. The price would drop quickly, even though the supply itself would be delayed behind it. But these are markets that are always looking forward. So the same thing that drove them up quicker than the product disruption would take the prices down faster than the product actually arriving to the markets.
6: Dr. Swanson, one of the themes that we've been talking about a lot is this idea that consumers are trading down on certain items. They're trading down on staples, but splurging, for example, on certain categories. Where are you seeing this when it comes to food trends?
13: You know, it's interesting. You can see it clearly in the protein space. I mean, when you look at the value of chicken and pork relative to beef right now, clearly it's really bidding up that demand in a big way. But on the flip side, when you look in the beverage categories, some of the probiotic soft drink replacements, they are super premium pricing, but they're not finding any problem looking for good demand. They have plenty of product demand, even at that super premium pricing.
4: You know what I noticed over the weekend? I was buying some chicken and it said 20 grams of protein per serving on it. And I'm thinking to myself, is this a result of the protein craze coming from GLP-1s? That, you know, even foods that have had the same protein content in them for generations, like forever, are now advertising that protein because that's what at least American consumers want to see?
13: That's exactly what you're seeing. So we're seeing across every single category. If you have a protein component, you're going to highlight that first on your packaging. And it's interesting how packaging really responds to that question that's on the consumer's mind. But you're exactly right. This is something that's going to continue and it's going to be very prominent. I think you're going to see it clearly in every single category.
4: Is this protein craze, is it like other food crazes in the past where we've seen people, you know, consumers are fickle and Americans are fickle when it comes to sort of what we follow? Or is this protein craze here to stay?
13: You know, it's a great question. And it's here to stay. I mean, you and I can all name diets that have come and go, paleo, Atkins, things like that. But when you're talking about medicine that's going to be prescribed, it's going to be the new statin. When you think about it, there's like 90 million prescriptions for statins out there right now. This is going to be the new statins. And since Americans are pretty good at taking their pills, this is going to be one that's going to stick around. This is not a fad that's going to walk away. It's going to be here for a long time.
6: Consumers are very much feeling the sticker shock of prices when they go to the grocery store, even as some agricultural commodity prices have actually come down. At what point do consumers feel some of that relief in the stores?
13: You know, it depends on the category. Take eggs, for example. Last year's highly pathogenic avian influenza was just an enormous shock. But we're actually below the price starting that cycle right now. But we're not seeing consumers really take away a lot more eggs, even at these really low prices. So it takes an awful lot to shake an American out of his particular diet that they really like. But we will see some relief as we, for example, the dairy industry right now, they're chasing more cows to produce more beef, which means more milk. So we're seeing good dairy pricing as well. So the consumer does have some opportunities if they're willing to look for them.
6: As we head into the summer months, are there any categories in food that might see inflation pick up? Any that you're expecting for it to be worse than others?
13: You know, right now, what we're seeing is a little bit in the vegetable and fruit category. We started out the year with a tough spot with the freeze in Florida, which really put up the price of tomatoes. And we're going to have to wait to see what it has labor with the transportation costs, because diesel is a major cost for moving it around the country and bringing it into the country. So probably fruits and vegetables will probably be the most pressure thanks to the recent events we've seen.
9: So my same question to you about fertilizer has to do with diesel prices. If the strait does open and diesel prices come down, will we stop seeing those price increases in fruits and vegetables?
13: You know, probably not, because the bigger driver is going to be that long-term availability of wages. And wage inflation is probably still running at a 3-4% range right now. So diesel would be a nice relief factor. Don't get me wrong on that. But the wages are going to be a bigger piece of it for the longer term. And once they go up, they almost never come down.
6: What about our farmers, Michael? There is a disconnect between how much farmers are earning and how much consumers are paying. Are American farmers getting squeezed right now as grocery bills remain elevated?

0: rising beef prices?
1: You know, not really for that type of a category. So grind that goes into hamburger, absolutely. This industry has discovered that Brazil is a gold mine of hamburger, and they're going to mine it for the foreseeable future. But when it comes to identifiable cuts, steaks and brisket, things like that, no, we don't really have another source because we want a certain quality. So this industry is pretty bullish right now about their ability to keep prices high. And it usually is a sign that things will change when they think nothing will change.
0: Our thanks to Dr. Michael Swanson, Chief Agriculture Economist at the Wells Fargo Agri-Food Institute. Our thanks also to Alex Semenova for filling in for Carol that day too. Still ahead on Bloomberg Business Week, he's bringing Swicy back. Well, he's at least bringing a global street food staple into a national grocery powerhouse, one chili crisp at a time. Teaser, I put this stuff on everything. The founder of Mr. Bing Foods joins us next. This is Bloomberg.
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11: This is a Bloomberg Money Minute. Amid all the talk of AI replacing workers is another conversation about whether AI tools can do human jobs just as well. When it comes to journalism, well,
12: they're not right now where they need to be.
11: Veteran broadcast journalist Campbell Brown is CEO of Forum AI, which has wrapped up a study of the four big bots, ChatGPT, Google Gemini, Anthropic's Claude, and XAI's Grok, covering election-related news.
12: About a third of the questions we asked on election-related questions had factual errors in them.
11: That's in part because bot sources included conspiracy theorists and overseas propaganda. Another metric was even worse.
12: Claude and Gemini gave left-leaning answers on election-related questions 100% of the time. ChatGPT 95% of the time.
11: There's some balance. Grok gave right-leaning answers 85% of the time. Either way,
12: you were by no means getting a straight up answer or a balanced perspective.
11: Brown hopes more evaluations like this one can help make more trustworthy products. 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
18: This is a Bloomberg Money Minute. Home improvement projects are getting smaller, and that's not helping sales at big retailers. Both Home Depot and Lowe's reported sales growth in the latest quarter that just missed Wall Street expectations. A Home Depot executive says shoppers are still deferring large projects, pointing to uncertainty, and says the company continues to monitor higher fuel prices and mortgage rates. Bloomberg analyst Drew Redding.
19: So I don't necessarily think
3: we've seen the impact yet of, you know, the recent inflation and heightened consumer uncertainty. So we do think that there could be some risk through the remainder of the year.
18: Fuel costs are also an issue for Lowe's. An executive says Lowe's is working to offset costs through

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8: Thank you for joining us on the Bloomberg Business of Sports, where we explore the big money issues in the world of sports. I'm Michael Barr.
9: I'm Vanessa Perdomo-Maglione.
10: And I'm Randall Williams.
8: New York City, you've heard of that place, is the place to be for sports this summer. We know the Knicks are in the finals for the first time since 1999. The World Cup is coming in just a few weeks. And this weekend, coming into the New York Harbor is Sail GP.
10: Vanessa, you recently spoke with Sail GP Managing Director Andrew Thompson ahead of the race this week.
9: That's right. I spoke to him about how in just 6 years they've grown their business to now 13 teams, soon to be 14, according to co-founder Sir Russell Coutts, and how they're adding new races and what markets they're looking to enter.
8: Let's take a listen to Vanessa's conversation with Sail GP Managing Director Andrew Thompson.
11: So this is now, you know, this race has been on the schedule for a little bit now. How is this year going to be different than others?
12: Yeah, look, it's been great to come back to New York City. You know, coming back here, you know, the city's on fire with sports at the moment. The Knicks are just having what seems to be an awesome season, and, you know, they'll be in the finals soon. So, yeah, look, I think we're looking to bring the show back to Governor's Island. So, you know, our hospitality facility is all on Governor's Island. The difference this year is that our spectator facilities are actually on boats. So we've kind of rented a fleet of, I believe it's 15 pretty big boats, so they're going to be lining the race course. So that's going to be quite the spectacle on the bay out there and in front of the Statue of Liberty. And it's going to be, yeah, a huge spectacle to see all these boats lining the race course. But then also, you know, we'll have 12 boats out there racing. And this year, this wasn't planned as such, but there's going to be a really strong breeze that's coming through over the weekend. So these boats are going to be absolutely ripping through the harbour at approximately 60 miles per hour. So there's going to be a lot of action for the fans to watch right in front of them. Right in front of them on the boat. So yeah, it's going to be quite a spectacle.
11: And this is the first year you guys are doing the boats as the grandstands, right? Tell me about the decision, you know, to change that.
12: Yeah, look I think our racing is, you know, our product is stadium racing. It's kind of what we've set out to do with CLGP. And what I mean by stadium racing is bringing the racing close to shore so spectators can sit in grandstand or hospitality facilities and see the boats in front of them, literally kind of 5 meters away, and the whole race unfolds in front of the spectators on the shoreline. And that's something that's never really been done in the sport of sailing before. And so that's, you know, it's a new concept for the sport. And what we found last year in Governor's Island, we built our stadium facilities there. And to be honest, it was quite a logistical challenge to get spectators out to Governor's Island in the sense of they had to board a boat in Manhattan, the boat got them over to Governor's Island, and they had to walk through Governor's Island to the tip of Governor's Island to get to those facilities. And we kind of thought that we kind of reviewed that, and our view was that actually people are getting on boats anyway. Mm-hmm. So, you know, we can actually provide a really good experience for people to observe the race and probably as close as they would be from the shore in any case. And, you know, they'll have the commentary, they'll have the broadcast on those boats, they'll have F&B on those boats. So, yeah, we took a view that actually that's probably a better experience for our fans here. And so, yeah, we took that decision, and yeah, we expect the fans are going to have an awesome time.
11: I think it's really interesting to be able to pivot that quickly. You know, tell me about how you guys use strategy and how you talk to the fans, how you know, how quickly you guys can pivot from things like that.
12: Yeah, it's definitely something that we've focused on in the last 12 months as we've matured as a sports property. Really, we're looking at how we can enter into long-term deals with venues so that we have certainty about what's going to happen next year.
11: Right.
12: And to me, our goal really is to have venue deals that run 5-10 years so that we can, you know, improve year on year.
11: Mm-hmm.
12: Really what we're looking to do is as soon as the event finishes, we get feedback straight away from fans, whether that's on site, but then fans will fill in online forms and kind of really tell us what they'd like to see improved. We review that as a management team, right the way to senior leadership in that. Sir Russell Coutts and all of our management team are really reviewing all that feedback. And then we work with our events team to then come up with the event concept for the next year and really look at those improvements year on year that we can make. And also to make the event more efficient, make it, you know, run kind of on a better cost basis for us. That's something that you know, we want to make sure that we focus on too, is how can we be more slick with our operations.
11: Yeah.
12: So there's kind of internal review, external review, bring the two together. But pretty shortly thereafter, we put the early price in for the next year and kind of move on from there. We're not quite at that stage yet, but certainly that's something we're looking to do.
11: How different is each city's, you know, race, and how often can you replicate, you know, what you have in New York to somewhere else? And are you looking to do that even?
12: Yeah, absolutely. I mean, fundamentally, what we're looking to set up on shore is hospitality facilities, which are long and thin. And, you know, what we've seen in the past in sports, or certainly in the sport of sailing, is, you know, people set up a rectangular hospitality facility, and what we were observing was that all of our guests would go right to the shoreline straight away. So what we've done there is just kind of have a much longer, thinner hospitality structures along the shore, and then next to that we have our grandstands, which are again quite long and thin, but you know, as we get more popular, they're getting higher and higher. And then also we operate what a new product called our Vela Beach Club, which is, you know, a high energy kind of music, much kind of modeled on the French Riviera and those beach clubs down there, and really bringing a fun atmosphere to our racing. So those three products are really kind of what we're looking to achieve at every race. So it's not the geography isn't always the same. Every location that we go to, sometimes we're on a, I guess, a greenfield site right close to shore. Sometimes it's a tarmac solution, which is probably better for our, the setup of our facilities. So, yeah, fundamentally, we have a standard set of products and we have to adapt them from time to time. But as I said before, we're looking to for our operations to be produced on a much more slick basis so that we're almost standardizing how we produce them. And then, you know, that allows our costs to decrease and, frankly, deliver a better product to our fans. So yeah, but you know, at the same time, we also have the beauty of SailGP, in my view, is that we are going to these iconic locations. Mm-hmm. And so in a way, that those differences are almost part of our product. So, for example, in Rio de Janeiro, we're right on the shoreline with those products. Mm-hmm. Then we have Sugarloaf Mountain on one side and Christ the Redeemer statue on the other side. So the beauty of it is almost like a standardized product, but in iconic locations that are beautiful in their own way.
11: Yeah. And you guys just announced Hong Kong and Rome that are going to be joining next year. Yep. How do you choose the new cities that they'll be adding on?
12: Yeah, look, as I said, we're wanting to do longer term deals with all of our venues and kind of have definite dates where SailGP will be in a market in a certain period of time so that the fans know that there will be a SailGP event on this weekend year after year. What we're doing at the moment is almost like announcing slots. Mm-hmm. So we have 13 slots for the 2027 calendar. Mm-hmm. And then they're regionalized as well. So we have Asia Pacific, which is kind of where Hong Kong fits in alongside Perth, Australia. And then we have the Americas, just announced San Francisco. We have New York and Halifax in Canada, as well as Rio de Janeiro. And then we announced the slots in Europe, which for 2027 is Germany, UK, of Valencia in Spain and Rome in Italy, and then we move on to the Middle East. So we almost like do it in sections. It's really the demand is certainly growing, which is good for us as a business. But yeah, I think over time we will add more slots as we get more efficient in our logistics and we can go to more venues. But yeah, we kind of, as I say, we do it on a regional basis. We work with, there's a lot of, I guess, inbound referrals at the moment, in that there's cities who are kind of fighting to host this LGP race. That's great for us.
11: Right.
12: And then we work with the host city really to kind of really figure out what they are looking to deliver now, whether that's kind of eyeballs on the harbour, whether it's, you know, kind of working with local schools and local communities to deliver sailing programs. So we tailor our host venue commercial deals to those requirements. And then, yeah, we kind of set the calendar from there.
11: When you're looking, you know, in the future when there's going to be a ton more teams, I mean, you know, Sir Russell had said that, you know, looking to get to 20 or 24 teams in the future, do you then have to look at the venues again to see if all of the boats will be able to race together at that time?
12: Yeah, for sure. It's certainly a logistical challenge. And really our technical facilities are quite a challenge because, you know, having in the future 20 teams all requiring the same amount of space is significant. And, you know, we're coming to iconic harbours around the world. And, you know, you look at New York City here, there's not a lot of space around the harbour. It's not very developed, right?
11: Yeah.
12: So, you know, we've got a great relationship here with the Brooklyn Cruise Ship Terminal, and we've, you know, got a great space here. And that tends to be that type of environment works for us, where we'll partner with a cruise ship terminal, and there tends to be a lot of space on our harbour there. But yeah, we're looking at ways that we can improve our logistics. We're looking at some, right now we have to, for example, assemble and disassemble the boats in every location we go. So we're looking at how we can work with our partner DP World to provide a more bespoke logistical solution such that the boats can just go onto a ship and be loaded onto a ship without actually disassembling them.
11: Right.
12: Then we go to the next location and they'll kind of be craned straight off that ship onto the water. So that's certainly something that we're looking at. I think as we look at new markets, we're certainly looking at markets where we can add audience. And, you know, kind of as you were saying before, you know, adding a Brazilian team last year was huge for our audience in Brazil, and then we brought a race into Rio.
11: Was it because there was already a big racing community there?
12: Yeah, I mean, kind of we analyze our audience data and look at the growth in the audience. I think Brazil was certainly one of our markets that was higher ranked that didn't have a team. And so that was kind of behind our decision making there. And yeah, I think there's a number of markets out there that have, that either have already a reasonable audience or the potential for an audience that we're looking at in the future.
9: That was Andrew Thompson, the managing director of SailGP.
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11: All right, guys, we are back on the air here on the Business Happy Hour. I have a great show. We've got Rick McGuire, the real human being who actually closed on a real reverse mortgage. And I forgot, Rick actually met me through listening to the Ryan Gorman show and some of our commercials here on 970 News Radio WFLA. So we have Ryan and the team to thank for introducing me to Rick. Rick did his own research. His wife and they were skeptical, which, Rick, I think everybody should be skeptical, especially when you're being told, hey, this is a mortgage. You're not going to make a payment and you're not going to lose your house and things like that.
12: It's the old saying, Frank. It's too good to be true. It's got to be too good to be true.
11: Yeah.
12: And
11: have you found that to be true?
12: It's good and it's true.
11: It's good and it's true. So it's almost too good to be true, but you found it real.
12: It is real, yes.
11: Right. Mm-hmm. So let me go over, I'm going to flip the phone back and forth. I'm going to ask Rick a couple myths.
12: Okay.
11: And then Rick, you tell us your experience and if it's true or not.
12: Okay.
11: The first myth in a reverse mortgage is that if you do a reverse mortgage, you no longer own your home and you're giving your house to the bank. Is that true, Rick?
12: It is not true.
11: Not true at
12: not
11: all.
12: Not true.
11: So you
12: bing,
11: still
12: bing,
11: own
12: bing,
11: it.
12: Bing, bing, bing, not true.
11: You still own your house?
12: I still own my house.
11: You're still on title?
12: I'm still on a title.
11: amazing. Okay. Let's see. What's the
12: actually,
11: other
12: we have two titles now, I believe. There's one with my name on it and one with my wife's name on it.
11: Mm. You are both on title. Absolutely. Yeah. So you both are title holders to the house. Mm-hmm. Let's see. What's another real big myth on the reverse mortgage? Let's see. You don't sell your house to the bank. How about this? You know, Can you sell your house if you wanted to, Rick, or move out and go somewhere else or refinance it?
12: Absolutely.
11: Right. Yeah. Nothing weird about that, right?
12: I get calls sometimes or letters in the mail about refinancing my reverse mortgage.
11: Yes, yes. You know? Right. And I'll tell the answer to that question for everybody is, you know, reverse mortgages are regular mortgages, right? It's just a loan. It's not anything really weird except for they defer the interest against your principal balance. Have you paid attention to that, Rick? Have you looked at the statements to see that the balance is going up at all?
12: Yes, I do. And it's always a negative number. And I know that's probably an accounting trick or something like that. So I push it aside.
11: Yeah, because I mean, the honest question is,
12: because here's why, go, Frank, because I don't really care anymore because I'm going to stay there, you know,
11: right?
12: Unless, you know, I don't know what the future holds or anything like that. But if tomorrow is like today, I'm going to be living there for the rest of my life.
11: Yes. Yeah. Yes. I would agree with that. That's probably one of the best statements anybody could make. And I don't like saying that. Right. You know, I'm standing in front of a bunch of people and be like, hey, you shouldn't care. But Rick just answered the way that 95% of the people that we've done reverse mortgages answer. And, you know, if we show them, let's say, a couple different programs. So we had a recent scenario where this gentleman wanted he had a million something dollar house, right? Mm-hmm. And he could have gotten a program that had a much higher interest rate on the reverse mortgage, but they gave him more money, or a lower interest rate and they gave him less money. Well, he wanted more cash. So being very ethical and honest, I said to him, his name was Leo. I said, you know, this one has a rate that's like 50% higher than this one. Okay. So, you know, one rate was in the sixes, one was approaching 9%. And he looked at me, he goes, why do I care? Mm-hmm. And I'm like, well, I'm like, that's a very personal answer. I said, but you know, you probably shouldn't, and that's where you came from on that.
12: Right, right. Here's another one that the gotcha they come after.
11: Oh, please, okay. Yeah.
12: Well, now you won't be able to deduct your interest on your taxes.
11: Oh.
12: And I say, well, thank God, because if I have to give a bank $25,000 a year to live in the house, and I get $350 back,
11: yeah,
12: I think I'm beating the bank a little bit.
11: I think you are. So Ricky, it's making me laugh because my dad, God bless him, he's been gone a few years now. He said to me back in the day, he's like, well, what, you should just do this. It's a write-off. I said, Dad, did you forget the part about I'm spending the money? I'm like, he's like, oh, but that $10,000 expense is a write-off. I'm like, yeah, but the $10,000 isn't in my bank account after I do it.
12: Whenever I hear the phrase write-off, it makes me think I lost something.
11: Yeah.
12: Because I have to write it off.
11: Yeah, yeah.
12: I've disposed of it.
11: You did. You lost all the money you spent. And your analogy was great because, you know, let's say if you got a $2,000 mortgage payment, right?
12: Yeah.
11: Plus $24,000 a year.
12: Right.
11: And that's about the average that I'd say we save people. You know, and they are still responsible for their tax and insurance, obviously. So you made a good point about that. Another great point you made is you can actually kind of self-escrow. You can pay your taxes in installments.
12: Right.
11: So you've been doing it quarterly.
12: I have, yeah.
11: And that's pretty easy, right?
12: It's very much.
11: And do you do your insurance the same way?
12: Yeah, the insurance company I'm with now, and they only offer the option of either pay it all in full up front,
11: uh-huh,
12: or for a down payment.
11: Uh-huh.
12: And then three quarterly payments.
11: Okay.
12: So I had to give him something like, I don't know, $2,000 at the beginning.
11: Right.
12: And then I give him $1,100. I just gave him my last payment. And that,
11: yeah.
12: And then the next insurance, my insurance will have to be renewed in June. So,
11: right, yeah. Right. But you know what else it does? It's kind of a neat thing. It also, in my opinion, it kind of forces people to shop for insurance.
12: Yeah.
11: And insurance rates are going all over the place. So I would highly recommend every year spend an hour or two,
12: right,
11: shop around for the insurance. A lot of times when people are escrowed and it's just coming out of their mortgage payment, they just don't pay attention.
12: They don't.
11: And then you know what the insurance agents do? They just put a new policy.
12: They cash the commission check.
11: They cash the commission check. And you don't even have any type of know into what's going to happen. You don't shop it. And that's probably too bad.
12: It's the old out of sight, out of mind thing, you know?
11: And, exactly.
12: And so I see it. It doesn't go away. You'll get a notice sometimes. You know, your mortgage payment went up a little bit, but it's usually because the taxes went up.
11: Yes.
12: I'm not getting notified that my insurance went up.
11: No. It doesn't go that much.
12: It doesn't change that.
11: So let's, this segment is the short one. I only have a minute left. Uh-huh. I want to get into the Save Our Family Homes Act because I know your kids would love to hear this too. But before we take the break, we'll just talk about this. So, mm-hmm. So in a reverse mortgage, we talked about how your balance goes up every month, right?
12: Yep.
11: Well, normally your equity in your home goes up,
12: right?
11: You know, our homes appreciate, right?
12: Mm-hmm.
11: Normally they kind of keep up with each other. So when we do a reverse mortgage amortization schedule, we'll say, all right, Rick, if you're going to live 20 years estimated, right? This is what you should owe, which that's pretty accurate.
12: Mm-hmm.
11: And this is what your house should be worth,
12: right?
11: So we show you. Now, there are situations where the market changes dramatically, all right? And that happened to my grandmother. And I'm going to tell the story when we get back and get some of your feedback on it, because she was one of the people that the value went down of because of when she took out the mortgage,
12: mm-hmm.
11: and the balance went up. And when she went to heaven, she was underwater. So here come some of the other myths to reverse mortgages. What happens when that happens? What if the family still wants the house? Can they get the house? What if they have money in the bank? Can the bank come after it, right? And I'm going to tell you a clue. All of the answers are good answers.
12: Mm-hmm.
11: And Rick and I are going to talk about how it's too good to be true, but it is true. So stay tuned to the Business Happy Hour. 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Check it out. And like Rick said, I will talk to you personally on your reverse mortgage. Stay tuned. We'll be back in just a minute.
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1: A small plane crashed in Pembroke Pines Friday morning around 11 a.m. Two people on board the Cessna survived with injuries. The plane went down near South Florida State Hospital and the North Perry Airport. There's a warning for Florida beachgoers after a Blue Origin rocket exploded on the launch pad Thursday night at Cape Canaveral. Officials say debris could wash ashore along the Florida coastline in the coming days or weeks and may be hazardous and should not be touched, moved, or handled. In announcing more than 500 arrests during a series of immigration operations in cooperation with the federal government, Governor Ron DeSantis says alligator Alcatraz has saved lives by keeping dangerous people off the streets.
2: Over 20,000 have gone through there. And so, again, those would be people that would absolutely be released into our society.
1: He says he hasn't ordered its shutdown, but if Homeland Security stops sending inmates and those remaining are deported, its operations will be adjusted. With Florida's News, I'm Denise Ryan.
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3: All right, Tampa Bay, welcome back to the Business Happy Hour. So in studio today, we have Rick McGuire. He is a friend and a longtime customer. Rick actually met us through the Ryan Gorman Show commercials we do here at 970. Him and his wife were very skeptical about the reverse mortgage situation. Could you lose your house? You know, who is telling the truth? And Rick went to my website, reverseguru.com, without even calling me. Mm-hmm. Rick, your wife and you watched some videos. You got comfortable, and then you picked up the phone.
8: Correct.
3: Now, tell me this. I want to find out, you know, why exactly did you do it, right? The reverse mortgage. What was the reason your wife and you wanted to do it?
8: It was one of these, you know the old...
3: Balancing act?
8: Balancing act.
3: Yeah.
8: And we both generally agreed firmly that we do not want to move. In fact, we looked at the opportunity to move, and we right. wanted to stay in the same neighborhood. And with the equity that we had, we thought we could buy our own place and get one of those condos around the neighborhood.
3: Right.
8: But then, you know, you're getting a second mortgage with that, so to speak, because they have a monthly association fee.
3: Yeah, it's like a whole other house payment.
8: It's a whole other house payment. And I said, this is no good. So much for that idea, you know.
3: Right.
8: It's
3: not a lot of times it's not cheaper to downsize because the downsize is super expensive.
8: Yeah.
3: And you owe a lot less on your mortgage than that.
8: Correct. So that didn't work. And I just kept saying that, you know, I think this is the real McCoy. You know, I think this is what it's telling me it is.
3: Yeah. And you wanted to stay in your house. And this was the solution.
8: Yes.
3: Mm-hmm. Yeah. So what other myths did you encounter before you did the reverse mortgage, before you got to meet me in person? Uh-huh. What other myths did you go through?
8: One of the things I heard a lot was you're going to run out of equity and they're going to evict you.
3: Oh,
8: then you're going to have to come up with all this money. What are you going to do about that?
3: Yeah.
8: And I said, well, nothing, because I don't think that's going to happen.
3: And has anybody kicked you out yet?
8: Not so far, no.
3: So this is actually a good time. I'm gonna tell my grandma's story real quick, my grandma Gladys' story. Did I ever tell you her story?
8: It's on your tape. So
3: oh, it is on the tape.
8: So about the ugly super van or whatever.
3: Yeah. Oh, that's it. Yes, the Toyota Avalon, ugliest car I've ever seen in my life. So I'll try to tell it really quickly. But my grandma Gladys, this is a real story. She lived in Wellswood area over by the Hillsborough River. Mm-hmm. Lived in that house like 65 years. Very similar to you. Family house, raised the kids there, memories there. Never wanted to lose it. Well, my grandfather passes away. She runs into some really bad financial difficulties. And I was a young mortgage broker in the early 2000s. It's very important to know the date here. This is probably around like 2005, 2006. Market was great. Prices were going up, you know, rates were really good. But my grandfather passed away and she really didn't have any money. And that's where I got involved as a young originator. It's kind of weird to have your grandmother cry to you literally and say she can't afford to put food in the fridge. But she was so house poor. It was ridiculous. But my grandfather had left her with a small mortgage. She owed like 40 grand. House was probably worth 200 at the time. So I said, Gladys, I just learned about the reverse mortgage product. I called my grandmother Gladys. But anyway, I said, you want to try it? And she said, anything. So we did it. I closed my first reverse mortgage with her. Now, in a reverse mortgage, you get up to four benefits, right? Everybody gets their mortgage payment paid off. That's what happened to you, right, Rick?
8: Correct.
3: No mortgage payment done. Now, if you have enough equity and you're old enough, because age and equity are the two qualifying factors, they can give you a lump sum of cash, mm-hmm. right? Different products, different things. My grandma got both so far. So they gave her like $30,000. They paid off her mortgage. So immediately that changed her life forever. Now she didn't have that $500 mortgage payment. She could afford to buy food. Well, then they put $30,000 in her account. So she went out and bought her first new car ever at age 82, a brown Toyota Avalon with beige cloth seats, ugliest thing I've ever seen in my life. But she loved it, right? It was great. So then the other thing you can get is you could take an equity line of credit. They'll give you depending on the program, after 12 months, you may have enough equity for an equity line. She did. So she got another like $40,000 in 12 months. That was great. I'll explain how that helped in just a second. But they also can give you a monthly payment for life. Now, we don't recommend this because in a reverse mortgage, you only have one bucket of money, right? Mm-hmm. And if you're dividing that bucket up, why would I not just give you all the cash out of the bucket right now instead of telling you got to get a little bit at a time for, you know, however many years? Well, I didn't know any better. I was a young originator. So I gave her all the buckets, right? She got $500 a month. Now, turned out good because Gladys lived from 82 to 93.
8: Oh, my gosh.
3: All right. So she lived a long time after that reverse mortgage. But remember, we talked about these myths that you can, you know, what happens if the house is underwater? They're going to kick you out, right, Rick?
8: Yeah.
3: No. They don't kick you out, right? That's what everybody thinks, right? That was the myth Rick and I talked about. So what happened to Gladys was 2008 came around. Well, we remember what happened in 2008?
8: Mm-hmm.
3: The whole world fell out from underneath us.
8: Right.
3: Property values went down in half. They lost half of their equity. Well, she had a mortgage that the balance was going up. Values went down. It was the perfect storm. She was underwater.

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32: 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But women are waking up, and they're saying hell no. That's why I'm bringing you Unpaused. 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
0: Look up, look down, look around. 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In the trees and on the ground, 'cause the ALB must be found.
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26: This is a Bloomberg Money Minute. Home improvement projects are getting smaller, and that's not helping sales at big retailers. Both Home Depot and Lowe's reported sales growth in the latest quarter that just missed Wall Street expectations. A Home Depot executive says shoppers are still deferring large projects, pointing to uncertainty, and says the company continues to monitor higher fuel prices and mortgage rates. Bloomberg analyst Drew Redding.
27: So I don't necessarily think we've seen the impact yet of, you know, the recent inflation and heightened consumer uncertainty. So we do think that there could be some risk through the remainder of the year.
26: Fuel costs are also an issue for Lowe's. An executive says Lowe's is working to offset costs through productivity initiatives, pointing to its AI-powered shopping assistant called Milo.
28: Hey, Milo, how do I fix my leaky faucet?
26: Home Depot has pursued a similar strategy with an AI assistant called Magic Apron. Both retailers stuck with their outlooks for the year. Gina Cervetti, Bloomberg Radio.
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7: And I'm Monica Ricks in the Bloomberg Newsroom. Here are some of the stories we're watching. The Trump administration says it plans to appeal a judge's authority to order refunds on all tariffs ruled illegal by the Supreme Court. Bloomberg's Ed Kalecki has details.
8: The Justice Department filed notice Friday that it will appeal a court order compelling customs authorities to recalculate all import taxes that the administration collected under President Trump's use of a 1970s-era emergency powers law. U.S. Customs and Border Protection launched a new online portal to process refund claims, signaling that it intended to repay at least some of the approximately $166 billion in levies struck down by the Supreme Court earlier this year. Ed Kalecki, Bloomberg Radio.
7: Ship owners are increasingly optimistic now about a pickup in traffic through the Strait of Hormuz after more vessels left the waterway this week. Some ships that have crossed belong to companies that haven't moved since this war started with Iran 4 months ago. The movement has the potential now to boost the flow of everything from oil and gas to consumer goods, and could also boost oil tanker earnings. Midterm election season is heating up on Wall Street. Bloomberg's Nathan Hager has more from Washington.
0: Wall Street's eight biggest banks have kicked off midterm spending in a big way by taking a page from the crypto industry. They formed a group called American Growth Alliance to fund political action committees on both sides of the aisle. Opportunity Forward Alliance on the left and Alliance for Economic Freedom on the right. Bloomberg News has learned the group's raised about $100 million so far this cycle and has already bought ads in a half dozen states. The crypto group Fairshake took a similar approach in 2024 and grew into the largest single-issue super PAC in history. In Washington, I'm Nathan Hager, Bloomberg Radio.
7: Meta and Google have agreed to pay about $27 million to settle a lawsuit with a school district in Kentucky that claims their addictive social media platforms help create a teen mental health crisis. The settlements allowed the companies to avert trial, but this is just one of more than 1,000 similar suits nationwide. And Yum! Brands could sell Pizza Hut soon. Its sales have consistently lagged behind sister chains Taco Bell and KFC, and Yum! Says it's drawing takeover interest. Sources tell Bloomberg the company's entered exclusive talks with equity firm Long Range Capital, but there's no price or guarantee for a deal. 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I'm Monica Ricks, and this is Bloomberg.
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0: You look at where these Gulf allies are, and as they're struggling to come up with some sort of way forward, what do you think the odds are that you start seeing more defections from the bloc of GCC states negotiating en masse with the Trump administration, people working out their own deals with Iran just to get back to business?
1: You know, it's a good question, because Oman has been hit as well by Iran, and they, of course, have joint control over the Strait of Hormuz. We don't really mention Oman, do we? Because Iran has just taken over and is making money off traffic going through the Strait of Hormuz. But Oman does have joint control, and Oman has been a negotiating partner, if you will, but more of an intermediary between the United States and Iran in the past. Of course, you've mentioned this. Talks have happened in Muscat, in the capital of Oman, in the past. Geneva as well, another place where talks have happened. Now, we've been asking ourselves this while we've been reporting from the Gulf a lot. What are these countries going to do? At what point are they going to jump off, if you will? As in, they were in a purely defensive position throughout this conflict. This is the United Arab Emirates, this is Saudi Arabia, all the other Gulf countries as well, being hit, not successfully a lot of the time, but receiving a lot of drones and missiles. And, you know, their air defenses have been very good during this war. So they haven't been hit that hard, but they've essentially stayed defensive. We will shoot down these drones, we'll shoot down these missiles, but we won't attack Iran for now. It's always been that question, at what point will they essentially be fed up with this situation?
2: Let's bring this full circle. A treat to have you here in New York, but you're traveling a lot, you're covering a lot of these conflicts, and I wonder how much the nature of that work has changed when you look at what's happening in the Middle East, certainly what's happening in Ukraine. We talk a lot to experts who track that war. We don't have a front line in a kind of traditional sense. How is your job different as a result of the way that these conflicts are
1: I'll tell you
2: managed?
1: What, my family members are very happy that
2: there is no front line.
1: I'm not covering, you know, I can say that I cover wars. I like to say that I cover countries that are at war, not necessarily war zones, if you will. Even if I wanted to, I think it might be a little bit difficult to get there. So my family's pretty happy that I don't do war zones in the traditional sense. And if you look at the latest conflict we just discussed, you can't get into Iran really either. Some correspondents have. I think it's essentially been, you know, essentially one TV correspondent per week has been able to get in. But all of that is heavily controlled, of course. That doesn't mean that reporters are being censored. But it's still very difficult to get inside Iran. So a lot of these wars, again, it's safer, but we're watching them from the outside, if you will. Look at the U.S.-Israeli war on Iran. Most of it, yes, the Strait of Hormuz. You're close to the action, if you will. You're close to seeing the effects of the war. But then the rest of it, I at least have been covering it from Dubai, where locals tell me that they consider this a five-star war, meaning that you can still have a pretty luxurious lifestyle if you live in Dubai and still hear the occasional drone that is almost always going to be shot down. Dubai, by the way, has changed hugely. I'm sure you've discussed it here as well. No tourists, essentially. The hotels are very, very cheap right now because no one is coming in. It's a very strange situation. The locals, if you will, whoever you put on in that category, be they expatriates or the local workers from neighboring countries, for example, they largely have remained there, so life kind of does continue. So you're covering a war from, yes, a pretty luxurious place like Dubai, and you're kind of trying to hear maybe the occasional drone or a fighter jet overhead, and that is kind of as close as you're going to get to feeling like you're reporting on a war. That's kind of the reality in all of those conflicts right now.
0: All right, well, wherever you go next, we hope you'll have a live shot.
2: We'll find you.
0: And we'll find you. We hope to have you on. So nice to have you here in New York.
1: Thank you very much for having me.
0: Thank you for joining us.
1: Pleasure.
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2: So are they doing it? Bloomberg Law did an exclusive analysis and found the White House plan to cut through regulations has flopped. We asked Robert Iafola of Bloomberg Law why.
13: The first Trump administration had some problems with this because federal law places a lot of requirements on what it takes to repeal a regulation. It's basically you have to go through a similar process as to create a regulation. So one of the shortcuts they were hoping to use was basically this exception to this law called the Administrative Procedure Act. And this is a exception that allows you to skip all of this burdensome rulemaking procedure. It's called the good cause exception. It's traditionally used in emergencies or to get rid of rules that are, you know, just ticky-tacky and uncontroversial. So the administration came up with a plan to expand the use of this to say when an agency rules deems that a rule is illegal, particularly illegal under one of a list of 10 Supreme Court cases, then they could go ahead and dispense with that sort of laborious multi-year rulemaking process and just go ahead and wipe it out directly.
2: So that was the plan, and you had the administration kind of hammering that point home, directing agencies to do this. You have done an analysis of how much this has actually been put into effect, and what did you learn from doing that analysis?
13: Yeah, so I mean, when they rolled out this plan, this was early in 25. It was when DOGE was running all over the place. It seemed like the administration could do just about anything, no matter what the law said. And when I spoke to people then, they were, you know, there was, it was a wonder about how this would actually land. But after a year plus since it was rolled out, what we found was that it was not widely adopted at all. You know, it was essentially a non-starter with agencies. There were just a handful of examples. They were primarily clustered around anti-DEI moves, where agencies cited the Supreme Court ruling from a few years ago, in which the court basically got rid of race-based affirmative action in universities and used that as a justification for getting rid of some small programs that would advantage like minority-owned business and things like that. But the scale of the effort, you know, a year plus ago to what the actual results are, there's a rather wide delta there.
2: And what does that tell you? Does it show that this wasn't effective, that there was concern about using this legal framework? What conclusions can we draw from how infrequently it has been used?
13: Yeah, so the White House didn't talk to me about this, but in talking to former government regulators and administrative law experts, the consensus was that this is evidence that administration lawyer or agency lawyers, I should say, you know, the general counsels at these different agencies sort of took a look at this and decided that it's not really tenable. There's not the amount of litigation that they would face and the prospect of losing just didn't justify using this shortcut.
2: I want to take a step back here lastly to go back to that idea that I brought up at the top, that is kind of reforming the regulatory landscape. Are there places where they have been more successful? I look at these kind of committees and commissions. I look at the SEC. It's not fully staffed with commissioners. It seems like aside from rules, they have been able to make inroads here in neutering the sort of regulatory apparatus that the federal government has.
13: 100%. You know, if you're taking a step back and you're looking at what the Trump administration has done vis-a-vis the regulatory state, you're talking about, you know, radically shrinking regulatory agencies. You know, some agencies don't have enough regulators to sort of police their beat, so to speak. You have other instances like with the Consumer Financial Protection Bureau, where the agency, the administration tried to essentially eliminate the entire agency. When a court stopped them from doing that, they basically have sidelined the agency. They have repealed some rules going through the full process that are very meaningful. So it's not to say that the administration hasn't done things to impede the efforts of regulators to sort of police the beat, but just this specific initiative to quickly, you know, rip through the Code of Federal Regulations with a good cause exception has kind of flopped. And one reason why that's important is because things like shifting enforcement priorities and shrinking agencies, those are very, very impactful. But those are a little bit easier to reverse by future administrations, where this idea of repealing regulations, it's burdensome, it's costly, it takes a long time. So if you repeal a reg and a new administration comes in and wants to bring it back, they can't just snap their fingers and bring it back.
2: Robert Iafallo, thank you very much. Appreciate the time. All right, we're coming up on 8 o'clock Wall Street time here in New York.
0: That's right. The next hour of Bloomberg this weekend starts right now.
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35: Three staccato cries of Mayday and an eyewitness report of a mid-air explosion is about all that is known this morning of the British Columbia air disaster, which yesterday claimed 52 lives.
0: I really want to know what happened, and it makes me extraordinarily angry that it's always been a big secret.
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8: A few miles from the glass spires of Midtown Atlanta lies the South River Forest. In 2021 and 2022, the woods became a home to activists from all over the country.
9: I found a struggle worth fighting for.
8: Who gathered to stop the nearby construction of a massive new police training facility, nicknamed Cop City. There, in the forest, they built a different community.
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14: Dig below the surface in central Mississippi, and odds are good you'll find a burnt orange color looking back up at you. 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
21: A quiet residential neighborhood erupts in chaos. Carmine Galante, the feared boss of the Bonanno crime family, lies dead, his cigar still clutched between his teeth.
22: Masked men walked into Joe and Mary's luncheonette in Brooklyn today and gunned down Carmine Galante, a man believed to be the most powerful mafia chieftain in the country.
21: The execution sent shockwaves through the criminal underworld and set the stage for one of the most pivotal criminal cases in New York City history. From the minds behind the acclaimed television series comes Law and Order: Criminal Justice System. This isn't a scripted drama. These are real stories told by the people who have lived them.
23: My father should have been a dead man.
21: For decades, the mafia had New York City in a stranglehold, with law enforcement seemingly powerless to intervene. But the murder of Carmine Galante marked the beginning of the end. Discover how a group of young prosecutors took on the mafia and, with the help of law enforcement, brought down its most powerful figures. I'm Anasika Nicolazzi. And from Wolf Entertainment and iHeart Podcasts, this is Law & Order: Criminal Justice System.
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24: Really? Hey there, I'm Jason Alexander, and this is my dear friend, Peter Tilden.
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10: This season on Blood Trails, we're following the trail of seven cases that start in the field and end in the shadows, where missing persons reports, half-buried evidence, and whispered suspicions blur the line between hunting story and homicide.
28: I just instantly started freaking out, yelling to the world, what's going on? 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I mean, I'm out in the middle of nowhere. I had no idea what was going on.
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10: 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Blood Trails.
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29: 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And before you know it, you'll be communicating with Steve and Elizabeth Holland. Now, on to Roth conversions. Let's explain what we're going to call the Roth conversion ladder.
30: So the Roth conversion ladder is really a unique way that an advisor really helps their clients to maneuver their retirement planning. So the years between retirement and age 73 may be the single best tax planning window in your entire life, really. And why is that? Because many retirees temporarily have lower taxable income. For example, guess what? No salary, no RMDs yet, possibly delaying Social Security, hopefully. We call this the tax valley.
1: Right. Okay, wait a minute, Elizabeth. So when we retire, I'm not going to get a paycheck anymore?
30: No.
1: Who do I have to talk to around here to change that?
30: What's it? Rodney, whatever his name.
1: Rodney Dangerfield?
30: Yeah.
6: I get no respect.
1: I think I do a pretty good imitation of him. I tell you, I get no respect. Wasn't that fair?
30: Something like that,
1: okay.
30: Yeah.
1: All right.
30: So, yes, who do you have to talk to get... actually, it was a different one. Actually,
6: My mother got into a fight with Rodney Dangerfield over a parking spot in Manhattan.
30: You're kidding?
6: True story, yeah. Back in the... I think it was late 70s... late 70s.
1: Did he yell at her and say, hey, lady, come on, you're giving me no respect here? That's pretty funny. Yeah, he was one of a kind, that's for sure. All right, so you're saying, Elizabeth, that you call this tax valley. So true. So very, very true. This is where the Roth conversion ladder strategy comes into play. So a Roth conversion, what does it mean? Well, it simply means that you're moving money from a traditional IRA to a Roth IRA, and voluntarily you're obviously paying the taxes at today's rate. Then under current law, future growth becomes, if you do it right, future growth becomes tax-free. Withdrawals can become, of course, tax-free as well. And Roth IRAs currently do not have lifetime RMDs for the original owner. They do for the beneficiaries, but not for the original owner. So that's pretty darn important.
30: So it's all about really looking at how much dollars and what portion of it that you're going to be converting. And that is something that's what we talk about. What are you comfortable with converting? Because you have to pay the taxes up front. And that means that you don't have to convert everything at once. What does most people tell us? Why can I do the whole IRA?
1: Let's get this done. Let's do it all in 1 year. Doesn't make any sense. In our previous example, if Jack and Diane converted their entire $1.1 million IRA over to a Roth in 1 year, so they would likely catapult into a higher tax bracket, triggering major Medicare surcharges and potentially create a tax disaster. They would be climbing the brackets instead of bracket management. Elizabeth, bracket management is something, it's a strategy that we have been doing for decades. The smarter strategy is gradual conversions.
30: So think of your tax bracket like a glass of iced tea. You want to fill it to the top as close as you can, without spilling lemonade all over the patio furniture.
1: Yeah, that's for sure. Especially
6: that is a very, very, very, very Florida retirement analogy. That's as Florida of an analogy as you can possibly get.
1: It really is. It instantly took me out to the backyard, and I can just, you know, picture sitting there and having a nice cold glass of iced tea. I like it.
6: Steve, when we get back, I want you to go over there's a scenario between Jack and Diane where you go over some specific numbers that our listeners can really understand. And then we're going to move into breaking the tax cascade. What is the tax cascade? It sounds scary. All right, we'll get to that in just about our moments. 727-228-6449. 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
14: A group of kids discovered a human skull in a field near Fish Hatchery Road in Lakeland. Deputies found the rest of the body late Friday afternoon.
15: We found the remains outside. We determined that there had been significant wildlife activity.
14: Polk County Sheriff Grady Judd said a preliminary investigation suggests the woman died of an unknown cause just outside her back door, and wildlife later scattered her remains. A man is facing indecent exposure charges after dropping his drawers outside a Taco Bell in Flagler County. Sheriff Rick Staley says Brandon Irizarry is being held on a $5,000 bond. A missing two-year-old is in life-threatening condition after being found in a lake in Sanford. A police spokesman says officers found the child Friday at a lake near Palmetto Road just minutes after he was reported missing and rushed him to a hospital. An investigation is underway. With Florida's News, I'm Tim Adkins.
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29: 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It's me, MJ, Todd Schnitt, along with Steve and Elizabeth Holland. Our second half hour has arrived. Now, before we move on to the breaking of the tax cascade, and this is crucial, this is very important to hear. Steve, I want you to go over a couple of notes here. I want you to go over a couple of numbers regarding Jack and Diane, and you have a taxable income example.
1: Right. Yep. Absolutely. So if Jack and Diane have taxable income, say around $30,000 after, not before, after their deductions, they may have roughly another $60,000 to $70,000 of room before hitting the next bracket. So again, Elizabeth, this is a strategy, bracket management. Sometimes we call this flying under the radar of the next bracket. We've been doing it for decades. So instead of converting $1 million, maybe they want to this year convert maybe $50,000. Maybe next year we'll do 60. Maybe the following year we'll do 70. Strategically over time, we'll increase that. This is a strategy that we call kill the beast. The beast is your IRA. Do not let your IRA, for many of you out there listening, do not let it grow and grow and grow, because someday it'll become a unmanageable legacy problem. And the number one beneficiary in your household may in fact be the IRS.
30: Wow, that sounds really scary.
29: Yep.
30: And according to a 2026 journal study, Steve, I just want to mention that Latterin Roth conversion strategy filling the 22% bracket over several years produced, guess what it produced, over $120,000 in lifetime tax savings.
1: Right.
30: Now, who's going to leave $120,000 on the table?
1: Right.
30: I don't know anybody who would. And over $650,000 additional portfolio value by age 100 versus doing nothing.
1: Right. You know how many times we've sat in front of people and looked at them and they look at us like the old, you know, expression, deer in the headlights, where we say, if you implement this strategy, you will save your family $1.1 million, $1.4, $1.8, $2, $3 million. And they say, this is incredible. Why didn't my broker, why didn't my financial advisor, why didn't my banker tell me any of this? And we always say one thing. It's because they don't do tax planning.
30: Right.
1: And most firms do not. And there's some firms out there now that talk like they do tax planning, but we have several of their clients, and they say they don't do any tax planning over there. So it's so important that this is done every single year.
29: The numbers, if you follow advice on this laddering, the savings can be absolutely enormous to you. Why not hang on to everything you can instead of giving it to the IRS? I think it's a sound decision and strategy here. Now, on to breaking the tax cascade. Explain what this scary scenario is all about.
1: You know, I think one of the greatest things you can do for your kids or your grandkids, your nieces, your nephews, whoever family is to you, is to show them what you have done. Show them the strategy that you have implemented with your advisor. Show them that you were such a great steward to your money and that you did the right thing. And that is to reduce the taxation that the IRS will receive. So this is where this stuff gets very powerful. Every dollar moved into a Roth IRA is one less dollar generating future taxable RMDs. And that means, of course, potentially lower taxes later on, smaller Medicare issues, less Social Security taxation, and greater retirement flexibility. Elizabeth, this is when so many of our clients have stood up, come over to us, hug us, and say, thank you. You don't know how much stress you just took off my back, how much stress I had prior to coming here. All of this now makes sense. I have clarity.
29: Yeah, I mean, forget acupuncture. Forget a massage. Just go to the Holland Group and let them take your stress away with your finances.
1: And you know what? If you still need a massage, we own the building, and we rent, at the end of our building, we rent a small little space to, her name is Tara, and Tara is a masseuse, and she's been renting from us since, what, 2014?
30: Yeah.
1: We bought the building in late 2013. So she'll do a great job for you as well.
30: So people forget what flexibility itself that has value, all right? And what does that really mean? It means that all your money sits inside a taxable IRA. Every withdrawal has taxable consequences. So part of that, of the retirement plan that we put together, is that your retirement savings should be some of it in an IRA, in a Roth IRA.
1: Right.
30: Which leaves you many options. And Steve, the options in a Roth IRA is so beneficial, because you keep it in there for 5 years. You have to. That's the rules. And then all the growth is tax-free.
1: Right, right. You know, recently I heard another Tampa Bay radio show, and they were talking about annuities, how terrible they are, and oh my gosh, everything about them is so bad, and the only way you're going to benefit from them is dying. And that's just so unfair. They're polluting the airwaves with nonsense. Everybody knows one thing, Elizabeth, that stocks, bonds, annuities, mutual funds, all these investments, all the tax planning strategies, all the legacy strategies that we do, there's going to be advantages and there's going to be disadvantages. And our job is to clearly highlight both and to show the client, okay, in your case, there's more advantages than disadvantages. That it's kind of like saying Roth conversions are a terrible idea for everyone.
30: Right?
1: That would be a terrible thing to say.
30: Yes.
1: Absolute terrible thing to say. So you have to point out the advantages and the disadvantages here.
29: Steve, I want to pick up with a little more on this topic, but I want to give out the phone number quickly here. So if we've triggered curiosity, if you're wondering what the Hollands can do for you, if you're wondering what having the Hollands look at your current portfolio, your investment strategy, your full retirement planning, your tax planning integration, making sure you're not making IRA or Roth IRA mistakes, call the Hollands. Complimentary, no cost to you. There's no obligation. There's no commitment. Just call the Hollands. Have a conversation. Let them look at what you're doing now. They will forensically jump in, take a look, make recommendations on what they would do differently. They'll come up with written plans for you. And it's a

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29: What's the doomsday clock, Josh?
30: So the doomsday clock is a metaphorical clock that is overseen by the Bulletin of Atomic Scientists. It's a graphic representation of how close humanity is to self-inflicted disaster.
29: They moved the second hand on the clock forward to 89 seconds to midnight, which means it's the closest that clock has ever been to midnight since they started.
30: In 1947, when the U.S. and Russia were starting the Cold War, it was 7 minutes to midnight. We're now less than 2 minutes away from midnight. The furthest away it was from midnight was 1991, after the Soviet Union dissolved. It was all the way back from 17 minutes to midnight.
29: I think it's a valuable thing because it just raises awareness every year with people. 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
30: All these things that have been developing for a while have been accelerated because of the threat multiplier of misinformation and disinformation and conspiracy theories.
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21: 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Lee Harris is sentenced to 90 years.
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21: Behind bars, Lee finds an unlikely ally in his cellie, Robert. The pair are like chalk and cheese. There's no way their paths would ever cross on the outside. But as a fellow inmate, Robert sees through the lies and vows to do the unthinkable. Clear Lee's name.
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28: 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All right, so we were so busy at the top of the show. This Everstrong formula does so much for us. We haven't even touched on the incredible brain benefits. I mean, some of these studies you sent me are absolutely incredible. As you know, I'm very into nootropics. The anti-aging community has taken a keen interest in creatine, specifically the cognitive benefits of creatine.
29: Oh, absolutely. This is one of those areas where creatine really shines. You see, what we need to understand is that your brain, even though it's only 2% of your body's weight, it utilizes 20% of your body's energy. This is a very thirsty organ for energy. And just like your muscles soak up the creatine like a sponge, because this is a naturally occurring molecule in the body, it passes right through the blood-brain barrier. Your brain neurons soak it up like a sponge, and it increases your creatine phosphate reserves in your brain. So now, in your brain, you have more readily available resources to do what? To recharge those neuronal batteries to make more energy inside the brain. So basically, what do you notice? Well, your memory is supported. And scientists have done some amazing research here. They found that people that take creatine, it supports their memory. It actually helps the brain to utilize oxygen better. It supports memory in people that are sleep deprived. It's been shown to help people add numbers quicker and for longer periods of time without mental fatigue. Get this study. Just 5 days, 5 days of 8 grams of creatine supported mental tasks in subjects that were getting rapid fire questions. Scientists were asking them math questions and science questions over and over and over, and they found the folks on creatine didn't fatigue as quickly mentally. So this is amazing stuff. It's like a turbo booster for your brain. It's like a supercharger for your muscles. It recharges all your cellular batteries, so all of your cells, tissues, and organs have more readily available energy.
0: All right, Doc, I love that Everstrong appeals to athletes and people who want to get more reps in the gym, maybe get some extra power in their workouts. But you're also saying there's a big push in the nutritional community to encourage people in their 40s, 50s, 60s, 70s, and even 80s to leverage the power of creatine to stay fit, strong, and healthy. In fact, you say creatine is going mainstream. You know, I shared the story with you before. My mom, who's in her late 70s now, she's taking creatine. She works out a couple of days a week, 3 days a week. She goes to Nautilus, does the free weights because she's got osteoporosis. She wants to maintain her muscle mass and she wants to make her bones stronger. And as you pointed out, creatine helps to do that. And then the other 3 days during the week, she'll go and she'll swim. Now, she's not trying to get big or strong or anything like that. But even at her age, creatine has benefits.
29: Oh, yeah. 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And that just goes to show how much more mainstream this is. It's called Everstrong, and it supports the muscles. It supports your power, your strength, your speed. If you're an athlete, you're certainly going to love it. But even if you're not an athlete, you notice the difference. Hundreds and hundreds of human studies back up what we're talking about. You're going to love the benefits you get with this Everstrong formula.
0: That's incredible. 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We'll give that number out again later in the show. But first, Dr. Levin, now listeners can only get Everstrong, this clinically tested creatine blend, from Purity Products, right?
29: Oh, absolutely. Yeah.
0: I know it combines the creatine with the vitamin D, the coffee berry, the fruit XB boron. And for those who don't know, talk about how these work so well together. There's a synergy, and it's also a great value, too. I know we have a free bottle today, but if you wanted to buy all of these things separately, it would cost a small fortune, wouldn't it?
29: Oh, absolutely. I mean, if you went out and bought the CreaPure creatine, that's the purest, finest creatine from Europe, if you bought that, and then you went out and bought a separate antioxidant formula and a separate joint formula and the vitamin D, and it's going to cost you $80, $90, $100 a month. But you're not going to spend that today, not with Purity Products, and you're not even going to spend half that. You're not spending $45, $50, because today it's free. Your job is to be one of the first 1,000 callers and take it seriously. This stuff flies out the door on the big radio stations. Don't take my word for it. Try it. Look in the mirror. Go to the gym. Lift some weights. Play. Do whatever you do. See if you don't feel better.
0: All right, let's talk about how you take this. You have these easy-to-swallow tablets, which are super easy to swallow. It also comes in a very refreshing cherry berry powder. So how do you like to take it? And can people just choose the tablets or the powder when they call in for the free bottle today?
29: Yeah, you can choose tablets or powder. I personally use both, you know, on my workout days or days I'm making a protein shake. On days I'm juicing, let's face it, juicing is becoming very big these days. So if you're doing something like that, the cherry berry powder is fantastic. You just take a scoop, dump it right into your juice, dump it into your protein shake, and that's a great way to take it. But if you don't do that stuff, I mean, the tablets are super convenient. They're small, they're coated, they're easy to swallow. It's wonderful stuff.
0: Now, I know you're chomping at the bit to tell us a little more about the study that Purity did on the Everstrong powder. They tested golfers, and right, Purity found out that not only were these golfers getting stronger and more explosive, but they were driving the golf ball, get this, 14 yards further. That's amazing.
29: I have such a big smile on my face right now. I'm remembering when the researchers came back and gave us this information. I mean, we were bouncing off the walls. This is so exciting. The researchers called this a seminal study in sports nutrition. And this is on our EverStrong formula, the product we're talking about right now, the EverStrong powder. So double-blind, placebo-controlled study, 30 golfers took the EverStrong powder for 1 month. No exercise, nothing different. Just took our EverStrong powder for 1 month. In 1 month, they were banging the golf ball 14 yards further. Not
0: wow.
29: only that, 6% more power on the bench press, more explosive. They could lift the weight faster.
0: Guys spend hundreds of dollars on new clubs to drive the ball further.
29: So, Trevor, you can spend $500 on a driver and pick up 5 yards, right? This is 14 yards. People shouldn't just ho-hum about this or yawn about this. This is amazing because, let's face it, this was a golf study, but more explosiveness, more speed, more power. This should help all sports. So if you're a tennis player, if you're a jogger, if you're any kind of an athlete, this has ramifications across the board. But again, these golfers, 1 month on this EverStrong powder we're talking about today, banging the golf ball 14 yards further. Can you imagine? You get your bottle of EverStrong, you don't tell your buddies, take it for a month, and you go out and you're banging the ball 14 yards past them. They don't know what hit them.
0: Wow. All right, we just got a few minutes left here. I want you to recap this amazing story today about creatine, what you like to call the molecule of strength. Who needs it? And what about this double free bottle offer today with the EverStrong plus the B12 energy melts?
29: You know what? My one concern with this show is that literally it sounds too good to be true, right?
0: Right.
29: Like when I tell folks about EverStrong,
0: right,
29: I'm afraid they're going to think I'm making this up. It's not possible, right? You know, I know how you feel because 6, 7, 8 years ago when I started to read about creatine, I almost couldn't believe it. I said to myself, if it's really this good with an excellent safety profile, how come everybody's not using it? But I started to use it and I noticed some incredible benefits. It's just phenomenal. And it's as simple as this. You're going to get on the EverStrong. You're going to try it. You're going to get stronger. You're going to get more powerful. You can look in the mirror and see the difference. There's hundreds and hundreds of human studies backing this up. These aren't studies with a hamster in a lab somewhere. We're talking human studies. I call this stuff muscle fertilizer. It's that great. And of course, we didn't just add the CreaPure creatine. We've discussed that. We added the Fruit XB. Remember that? Joint health. We added the coffee berry extract, that phenomenal antioxidant that's more potent than blueberries and strawberries for powerful antioxidant protection. I added the vitamin D because it's so important across the board, great for bone health, but also for seniors, vitamin D so important for muscles, especially as we get older, for strength and coordination. Just make sure you're one of the first 1,000 callers. That's the only catch on this whole show. Don't be caller number 1,500. You're not going to get it. Be one of the first 1,000 callers. 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It's just $6.95. That's it. You're just paying for the shipping. And if you don't notice the benefits that we've discussed today, Purity's happy to give you back your $6.95. But that's not going to happen. It never happens. People love this formula. You're going to tell your friends, relatives, loved ones. You're going to fall in love with the EverStrong and the B12 energy melts.
0: Fascinating information as always. Thank you for your time.
29: Thanks so much for having me.
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3: A group of kids discovered a human skull in a field near Fish Hatchery Road in Lakeland. Deputies found the rest of the body late Friday afternoon.
4: We found the remains outside. We determined that there had been significant wildlife activity.
3: Polk County Sheriff Grady Judd said a preliminary investigation suggests the woman died of an unknown cause just outside her back door, and wildlife later scattered her remains. A man is facing indecent exposure charges after dropping his drawers outside a Taco Bell in Flagler County. Sheriff Rick Staley says Brandon Irizarry is being held on a $5,000 bond. A missing 2-year-old is in life-threatening condition after being found in a lake in Sanford. A police spokesman says officers found the child Friday at a lake near Palmetto Road just minutes after he was reported missing and rushed him to a hospital. An investigation is underway. With Florida's News, I'm Tim Adkins.
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1: 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This product is not intended to diagnose, treat, cure, or prevent any disease.
0: Hello and welcome to the show. I'm your host, Pat Campbell. We've got a fascinating program for you today. Our guest today says that there is a youth molecule in the human body, and he says this molecule of youth happens to be concentrated in our skin, hair, eyes, and joints. He says this substance not only dramatically influences our appearance, in other words, how young or how healthy we look, but more importantly, our physical strength, our flexibility, and mobility. This is our ability to do things, lift things, get around, be physical. Today, we're going to learn more about this once mysterious substance and how new breakthroughs are allowing us to get it back and keep it as we get older. All right, Bill Sardi is here. Bill is an author. He's traveled around the world in search of information about hyaluronic acid, or HA, as it's sometimes referred to. He's back from his recent trip to a small village in Japan where people maintain high levels of HA and are famous for their ability to defy the aging process. Bill, welcome to the program.
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9: all your statements to introduce the show today are certainly not overstatements. After years of people using oral hyaluronic acid supplements, well, of course, we're going to give your audience a report today, an update, and an improvement, how things are going, as thousands of people have discovered how this supports, in particular, their joints, but also their skin and their eyes and, of course, their hair and so on. These are the areas where the body actually is highly concentrated in HA. But I want to tell all your listeners to please stay tuned, because there's going to be an offer today from Purity Products, no strings attached. This is an offer from a reputable company that's been in business for years. Just for $5, there's no strings attached. You get to try a bottle of this wonderful new product and make your life simple, make your supplement regimen simple, and save a little money along the way.
0: Now, you say there's a youth molecule in the human body and that it holds the key to the visible signs of aging. Now, you've written about this. You've traveled to Japan to do the research. So tell me about it. What exactly is this molecule you're talking about?
9: Pat, it's amazing that most people don't know this word, hyaluronic acid. And, of course, it's made. It's all over our body. It's in our skin. It's an all-natural molecule. We can get it orally, replace it in our body. But more so, we've learned that the little bit that we can get as a dietary supplement can trigger your body to make more. And, of course, why do we need more? Well, when we're young, we're loaded with this stuff. When we're babies, we have what we call baby fat. It's really baby HA. It makes, as babies fall down and get cuts and scrapes, you notice they never really get any lifelong scars from that because they have lots of HA on board, hyaluronic acid. And to make this easy to understand for the audience, I think we can all appreciate that women have smoother skin and thicker hair and so on. All of that is because estrogen sends a signal to make more HA, and that's why the girls have more limber, flexible joints. They can get in a kind of a lotus posture kind of that men can't get into. They certainly have all of those advantages, and it's because the estrogen sends a signal to make more HA. Now, women have more HA to lose than men do, and you see the skin shriveling up, the joints and so on, as women age. But there's a way to get it back. And, of course, Purity Products for years now has been talking about HA, and they have a new formula just for the joints, HA joint formula. And it's so important today because I think everyone's confused. An article in the New York Times says consumers are confused what to do to support their joints, so people are looking for alternatives. We need cushioning in between the joints, the bones in our joints. When a doctor looks at an x-ray, all he's doing is measuring the space between the two bones there in the knee. So it's about a quarter of an inch space. Without that cushioning, you've got bone rubbing on bone. That's what HA is. It's the jello or the cushioning agent in between our bones. We lose it either due to wear and tear or age, and so we start getting problems. The more that we find pain relief, the more pain relievers we use, the more we're going to use these joints, and then we're going to wear out more bone. And they've noticed this. People who chronically use pain relievers are going to have more bone wear. So what you need is the actual cushioning back there to lubricate the joint, and that's what HA does. That's what HA is. The doctors call it synovial fluid. They actually inject this into joints. Orthopedists do. Dermatologists inject it into the skin. Eye doctors use it as a lubricant during eye surgery. So it's nothing foreign to modern medicine, but it may be new to you as a listener there, and you have never heard about HA before. Well, you need to learn about it. It's a wonderful molecule. It's all natural, and you can get it as a dietary supplement. Purity Products was the first to introduce it. Now, it's a great big long molecule, Pat, that's 6 million Daltons in molecular weight. Think of 6 million paper clips put together. It's big. You can't absorb it, and Purity found a way to knock it down so that it's only about 1,500 to 3,000. That means that you can absorb this orally. We actually proved that in studies conducted at a laboratory right there in Florida. And we're going to tell you more about that, but we proved that it's orally absorbed. Most doctors are told that oral HA cannot be absorbed. That's true if it's the regular HA. It's got to be knocked down in molecular weight. And more important, it needs some other antioxidants to be added with it. We're going to talk about one here in just a moment. But Purity Products is introducing this all-new joint formula for people that are searching for alternatives for their joint health. And, of course, this isn't a drug. It's a dietary supplement meant to, of course, support healthy joint health as we think of it.
0: If you're just tuning in, we're talking with Bill Sardi about hyaluronic acid, or HA. Now, Bill, you said recently that the HA revolution is underway. More and more people are using it. Tell us why HA is such a breakthrough, and what exactly can it do for people?
9: I think the brick and the mortar analogy is probably the best for everybody to understand it. There

0: of ourselves, that connects all of everything that we have, begins to lose its water. It separates out, and then we begin to lose the substance, the scaffolding, the support structure that holds our body together. And, of course, we begin to wrinkle. We shrivel up. We lose an inch in our height. We see the brain shrivels up in the eye and so on. All of these things occur with age. And, you know, Ponce de Leon was looking for a youth molecule, and he wanted to find it in, of course, the fountain of youth, the water. He was looking for a water fountain. The body needs water, but it has to hold it. And, of course, I want everyone to think of having something like a Jell-O type of a water balloon filled with Jell-O, or one filled with water. Which one do you want? You want the one filled with Jell-O because it's still firm but soft and cushiony. And that's the way our bodies are when we're young babies. Or even a pregnant woman is loaded with this, which is an example of the how the HA is made more so at certain times of our life. But as age goes on, we're going to lose it. We're going to see the wrinkles, the thinning hair. We're going to see our joints lose their flexibility. We're just telling people that after thousands of people have tried this, if you're taking glucosamine supplements, it took 13 years for doctors to adopt glucosamine sulfate. It's a regular dietary supplement now in drugstores, health food stores. People ask me, well, why hasn't my doctor told me about hyaluronic acid? Well, it took 13 years for glucosamine. It'll be on the front page of Time magazine. It's just going to take time. And it'll get there because patients are going to take this to their doctors and point it out as they did glucosamine. The revolution starts with patients and people that have issues and want to have healthy joints and skin and hair and eyes and want to see some of these useful levels of HA restored in their body.
1: Now, Bill, you've written a great deal about the role of hyaluronic acid in the body's connective tissues. How does HA work in the joints and the connective tissues?
0: It's a natural cushioning agent. And, Pat, we're talking to about between the bones. It also surrounds the nerves. There's a sciatic nerve. There's an ulnar nerve. There's a carpal tunnel nerve. All of these are going to need the special cushioning that HA can give them. There are people that tell us this stuff works. Here's Ernie writing to me, who's actually teaches and plays golf in Dover, Delaware. He found this Purity joint formula, and we're telling you it worked miracles for him. Why? Because Purity has not only taken the HA, but they've taken a brand new substance called Hydrox that's taken from olives. Now, Pat, you notice you can put a bowl of olives on your table and a year later come back, and except for a little bit of shrinkage due to just a loss of moisture, they're very stable. They're still there. They didn't shrivel up and waste away due to fungal contamination. So there's something very strong in olives. We've known it for a long time. Dr. Roberto Crea, an Italian researcher who's now here in this country, doing some research on hydroxytyrosol extracted from olives and found out that it does some of the same things that the molecules do that trigger, like estrogen does, the production of HA. So we began to think, why don't we combine this wonderful, strong antioxidant from olives into Purity's new HA joint formula? You know, we're getting results like we've never seen before. This is why Bill writes to us this year saying, I'm taking HA for my knees. It's done wonders for my joints. So we get these letters from people. They're unsolicited. You see, this is the kind of thing we hear. And, of course, they're astounded with this. They just can't believe it. Here's someone writing to me. This is Dr. Cal Lee saying, he looks like a man that's 30 years younger, and he says people can't even believe his level of fitness and youthful appearance. And he says, I tell you to tell him, it's just the HA formula. And, of course, he sent us pictures on the Internet how fit he looks for his age. And you're going to look a little younger, because when you were young, you had a lot of this. Now, this stuff works fairly quick, much faster than glucosamine, and it's all safe, all natural. It's Purity's HA joint formula. And, Pat, most of the people who write to me or call me are not people who regularly fall for, you might say, radio commercials. They don't buy stuff off the radio. They just, out of desperation, knowing nothing else worked, thought that'd take

0: 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Because they know people who try this say, hey, it really worked for me. 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
2: Now, Bill, you visited this village in Japan, Yuzuri Hari, or as they call it, the Village of Long Life. I understand the people had unusually high HA levels in this village. What did you find when you met the people? Is it genetic? Is it dietary? What did you see?
0: Well, I went there again for the second time with translators, photographers, and it was easy to understand without studies, even though the town doctor there, Dr. Komori, has identified hyaluronic acid is the very reason why these people in Yuzuri Hara exhibit such youthfulness. And by the way, they have a lady there in her 90s without any aging spots in her skin, perfect skin, no wrinkles whatsoever. People living into their 80s and 90s look a lot younger, and it all became clear when we were there. Now, they grow a lot of their own vegetables and foods right there near their homes. And they have a lot of fresh foods, and sometimes they have a little extra. So they come down to the vegetable market and bring their goods there to be sold. So we were there taking pictures and interviewing people when 83-year-old Mr. Ishii came driving in on his motorcycle to deliver his vegetables to the fruit market. Pat, where do we have in the United States 83-year-olds driving their motorcycle down to the vegetable market? We don't have it. We followed him to his home where he was up on a 30-foot ladder trimming a tree. He works in the fields about 4 to 6 hours a day. And he introduced us to his neighbor who was 90 years old without a wrinkle on his face. Neither of them use reading glasses. And, of course, he works about 6 to 8 hours out in the fields every day. This was remarkable. I almost felt that I was in some sort of a place where the dinosaurs are still living or something. It was so remarkable. These people just exhibit a youthfulness, a flexibility in their joints, certainly a healthfulness that we just don't see everywhere else. In fact, it was so remarkable that the Emperor of Japan actually has visited this village. Pictures were taken there. You could see them all over the village there as they had posted them. So these are the kinds of reports that we hear.
2: Let me ask you a question here. You mentioned glucosamine, and there's another one out there that's pretty popular, MSM. How does this HA stack up against those other ones? The other ones, you have to take them for a while before you even see any results.
0: You do. And most of these are very positive dietary supplements. They certainly have lots of benefits. Glucosamine takes quite a while to kick in. MSM is a wonderful sulfur compound. And again, it's an anti-inflammatory, as are many things like fish oil. And so these are all wonderful, but they're not dealing with the origin of the problem. The origin of the problem is the loss of cushioning in the joint. And if we can just replace this, if we can find a way to get that cushioning back, that's what we call youthfulness. That's what we had when we were young. Here's David writing to me from New York, 25 years looking for something that would help support his lower back. And, of course, he said, I can't believe it now. He says, I can't thank you enough for this product. People have tried all the alternatives. They've searched everywhere else, Pat, and they haven't heard of hyaluronic acid.
2: Now, the reorder rates on HA sort of tell me that things are phenomenal. The product works. The study shows how. But what are the customers saying? What are they telling you candidly? What are they saying to Bill Sardi?
0: If the horses come back to the trough, there must be good water there. It's amazing to me how people say, just keep sending this. It's wonderful. It changed my life. Here's Lorraine saying, I can't believe it, but I'm able to run. I love it. These are online. You can go see some of these comments. Purity Products has it online where people just log in and tell you. These aren't edited in any way. Here's Brent writing, says, no one at Purity Products made an outlandish claim about HA joint formula, but 3 days after I started taking it, I noticed the difference. This stuff really works. It's your own personal discovery. That's why Purity Products wants you to have this bottle. Here's Harold, 85th year, he says, I'm in. He says, I'm doing very well on HA. Thank you very much. Here's Jasmine saying, my face looks moist and youthful, and I'm getting people asking me about it. What am I taking? Of course you will.
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0: It's a capsule. 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
2: Bill, let's talk about some of the visible signs of aging and how this HA formula from Purity Products addresses these signs.
0: Well, certainly when we look in the mirror, when we see, well, let's say we're twin brothers, if we're looking, one of us ages faster than the other, how do we know that? And we're looking at our hair, we're looking at our skin, how smooth it is. You're losing HA. That's what your body's telling you. Losing HA and aging are equivalent to the same thing. How do you get it back? How do you get this wonderful youth molecule? There certainly is one. Ponce de Leon was right, the fountain of youth. The body is 72% water, but it needs to be held into a cushioning gel. No, this isn't going to cause water retention. No, it doesn't increase any kind of problems like that. It's all natural. You had a lot more of it when you were young. You just need to get a little bit of it back. I know the more, Pat, that I say good about this, people find it unbelievable.
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8: 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Top stories.
9: A recent poll of Hispanic voters in Florida shows some surprising results ahead of November's midterm. Researcher Dr. Gary Segura says 51% of Hispanic voters disapprove of President Trump's leadership, saying they would not vote for him again.
10: The top priorities still haven't changed. Pocketbook concerns constitute the top four issues for Latino voters.
9: The poll says 42% will vote Republican on most issues, 38% say they'll vote Democratic, and 20% are still undecided. Florida will host 7 FIFA World Cup matches at Hard Rock Stadium in Miami Gardens in June. Law enforcement agencies are prepared for any threat that may arise. Jim Forbes has the latest.
11: and a Friday news conference at the Miami FBI headquarters. FBI Deputy Director Andrew Bailey said all hands are on deck for the largest sporting event the country has ever seen.
12: They will be on the ground in the command posts ahead of any threat. The eyes of the world will be on South Florida, and the world will see this region at its absolute best.
11: Drones are a main focus of security efforts. Operators face up to a year in jail, a $100,000 fine, and the seizure of any drone that flies anywhere near the matches or fan events. I'm Jim Forbes.
9: A 14-year-old middle school student from Lakeland is facing 14 charges after he was identified as the suspect who made multiple bomb threats at Highlands Middle School this past year. Detectives interviewed the student who said he was bored in class and thought this was a funny joke. Turns out the bored 14-year-old is also on probation for grand theft auto. Tropical downpours should bring much-needed drought relief over the next few days as many municipalities remain 5 to 14 inches below their average rainfall as an upper-level pressure system develops near the southeast. The system will slowly pass through the state, but more rain is expected to develop due to deep tropical moisture stalled across the Gulf. With Florida's News, I'm Tim Adkins.
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25: 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So I cannot stress that enough, folks. I cannot stress that enough. Again, I want to remind our listeners, you can reach us at 1-800-297-5755. We are available, any of our team, to consult with you, to get together for an appointment. 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By the way, to our listeners at iHeart on WFLA, I just want to welcome you. I thank you so much for being with us. And of course, the folks in Salem who help us produce the show, Joe Weaver, our phenomenal producer. So we've got a great team of people and great support. So if we can help you in whatever capacity to give you insights for your retirement, then certainly give us a call. Patty, how are you doing today?
0: I am doing great, Greg. It's a wonderful day to be here. I look forward to everything that you have to say about the in-service rollover.
25: I thought you were, you know what I was expecting you to say when you said that?
0: Well,
25: it's a beautiful day in the neighborhood.
0: It is, Mr. Rogers.
25: Yes, yes. Hello, I'm Mr. Rogers.
0: We finally are starting the radio show because we've been here for about 30 minutes talking trivia.
25: Talking trivia. Yeah, what was the trivia we were talking about?
0: The Beatles.
25: The Beatles. Okay, folks, I would love to get an email here. You can email us at info@mymoneyissafe.com. What was the song that the Beatles sang when they were welcomed to the United States? It was, I will give you the hint, it was 1964, and it was on the Ed Sullivan Shoe.
0: It was a really
25: big shoe. So, folks, let us know when you think that was, all right? We might even play that song, you know? It was funny. I remember that day very well. I was all of 4 years old, and the whole family gathered around the one TV room that happened to be with the one air conditioning wall unit in our home in Miami, Florida in 1964. So, what's that other song? 1964.
0: Yes, okay.
25: We'll have to figure that one, Joe. You'll have to help us out with that song. But anyway, folks, we're just having a little fun. And today we are talking about a weapon that you have in your retirement show that is really important. It's called the in-service rollover. One of the things that I've been alarmed by back, in the last 10 years, people were taking advantage of their in-service rollover very religiously at 59 and a half. They would meet with us before, sometimes very shortly thereafter. And the purpose of doing an in-service rollover, it allows you to move some or all of your 401k at 59 and a half. Now, why would somebody do that? Patty, why should somebody consider doing an in-service rollover at 59 and a half? What would be a good reason?
0: Off the top of my head, I think of two main reasons. First and foremost, you can lock in your gains. You can take and lessen your risk. Lock in your gains, lessen your risk. And start planning for your future. What do you want your retirement to look like? Because that is a great, like you said, tool/arsenal to have for building a foundation for retirement.
25: Right, right. And that's exactly right.
0: Because rolling it over does not mean you're closing your 401k by any stretch.
25: Well, so let's look at some potential losses. People in 2008 did not take care of the in-server or take advantage of the in-service rollover. Because if you remember, 2007 was the record year.
0: Absolutely.
25: 2026 is a record year. Mm-hmm. History repeats itself. So I always tell people, has anybody ever lost money taking profit? Right? You don't lose money taking profit.
0: Never.
25: You might miss the top of the profit line, but guess what? A bird in the hand's worth two in the bush. So why would you take an in-service rollover right now? Because you can solidify some of the gains that have happened. Now, folks, I have talked to multiple people, including myself, that thought this market was going to have issues, okay? And what I mean by issues, that there's a correction coming, correction looming. I still think there is. I think it's been propped up by all of the QE money and things of that nature. But why would you do that? Let me tell you why. I had a client that had $1 million in his 401k. This is in 2007. Actually, it was August early August of 2008 when we met. And I said to him, you know what? You may want to do the in-service rollover. He said, well, Greg, my 401k is doing great. I know. But judging from the way you have your allocations, you're not a risk taker. Oh, no, I don't like to take risk. And I said, what if we could put you into an account that would add 10% to your $1 million? And so he said, well, do I want to move all of it? I said, that's up to you. Do you think the market's still going to go up? He says, I'm a little concerned. You know, we hit all these records. So he said, you know what? And I said, look, you're still contributing to your 401k. So here's what happened. He moved $1 million. We're able to add $100,000 to his 401k. 2 weeks later, the market crashed. Do you know how much he had in his 401k? $2,000. You know how much he lost, Patty? $1,000. Would you rather lose $1,000 or $500,000? Because that's what would have happened. Wow. That's the reason you do that. Now, what most people are worried about is keeping up with the Joneses. Oh, I want to keep up. I want to make sure. Here's my philosophy. If I scrape the winnings off of the table, I'm dealing with profit. So I'll give you an example. My gold, I've been up 300%. So guess what I did, Patty? I scraped the winnings off of the gold, and guess what I invested in? SpaceX pre-IPO, okay? Mm-hmm. I think Elon's out of this world. No, but anyway, so I was able to do that by taking some of the winnings, and that's a form of diversification. So what we're talking about is taking some of the gains that you've had out of your 401k, all or some, protect that money, put that money in play where you can have a safe money strategy, have an income strategy without risking losing gains. So you're not going to miss anything by taking your winnings ahead of time. And the good news is when you do it in the 401k, you don't have to pay taxes on that. So these are strategies that work. Folks, if you want to learn about how to implement that in-service rollover, give us a call at 1-800-297-5755. 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By the way, if you want to answer the trivia question about the Beatles, what date did they star in Ed Sullivan? And they sang a particular song, okay? And what song was it? Did we say what the song was?
0: We did not tell.
25: So let us know the name of the song and the date that they played that song. And I was alive at that point, and I remember it very vividly. Everybody was happy watching them go on there. I thought their haircuts were kind of strange.
0: I was getting ready to say not everyone was happy. My father was a barber.
25: He was a barber. He didn't like the bowl haircut.
0: Well, the haircut period, I mean, because used to gentlemen would get their haircut religiously every 2 weeks.
25: Right.
0: The Beatles came around every 2 to 3 months.
25: Everything changed.
0: Think about what that did to the income for him.
25: Ooh, yeah.
0: Yeah. Daddy had to go to, he started going to New York for hair shows, and he started doing toupees, etc.
25: I wonder, could he have gotten some investment related to the Beatles? That would have been one way to kind of repurpose his money.
0: Well, needless to say, that ship has sailed. So, but but I'm just saying, not everyone was happy about it.
25: Not everyone.
0: I mean, it was, mother came into the living room and was like, girls, turn that off.
25: Who was it that criticized? It was some politician that criticized their hair. Was it Donald? No, he wasn't there. He was a kid then. Who was it?
0: I don't know. I mean, it's probably Lyndon Johnson.
25: Probably Johnson, yeah. You know what? Johnson got into it with the Smothers Brothers. You know, the Smothers Brothers, who were Canadian, had to issue an apology to LBJ.
0: I did not know
25: that. You
0: didn't
25: know that.
0: I did not.
25: Yeah, Tommy Smothers went ballistic on LBJ. You know, you had the Vietnam War. And CBS either was going to pull them off the show if they didn't apologize.
0: Wow.
25: Why doesn't it work the same way today?
0: The good old days, Greg.
25: Jimmy Kimmel, Colbert, all of these people. And it's not one-sided, to be fair. I think some people need to stay out of the whole political quagmire, comedians and all that, because, you know, they're social commentators. I like social commentating.
0: And but it's social.
25: You don't take it personally. You just move on. So, folks, we are out of time. Stay tuned. 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

0: Welcome back. This is Greg Ellie of Prosperity Group, and you heard the song When I'm 64, okay? What is it? When I'm 64, will you get lonely? Anyway, I'll put on my British accent, you know?
1: British accent?
0: Yes.
1: We should write some financial words to go with the
0: when financial I'm 64. Words, yes, when I'm 64. The problem is I've already been 64 now. It's when I'm 67, I'm 66.
1: We can make believe.
0: We can make believe. Okay, well, when I'm 39, here we go.
1: Yeah, let's really do it.
0: So let's look at something, okay? What's going on with the in-service rollover? Why is that important? We're talking about that, folks. We're having a little fun with this, but the reality is there is some ways to protect yourself, okay? So I'm going to read a little bit from Reuters. This says S&P 500 forecast to end year slightly higher, even as war drags on. So this is the forecast, and this is by Carolyn Veletkovich. And so this is May 27th. She says the benchmark S&P index will end slightly higher in 2026 than its current record levels, according to a Reuters poll of stock market forecasters who pointed to risk from higher energy prices and inflation, even if the Middle East war drags on. The SPX index will finish at 76.20, or 1.3 above its Tuesday close of 75.19, according to the median estimate of 47 market strategists. They forecasted the benchmark index would be 8,050 by mid-2027. All right, so let's say that's true. So that means we are in May. They're expecting a 1.3% increase, which is not a lot, okay? So why not take advantage of the in-service rollover? You know, why not? Because this is the opportunity that people can do. And, you know, I'm going to look at a couple of things and just put some numbers out. Okay, now I can't find it. Why? Because my computer, go figure that the computer would just be non-cooperative. Patty, isn't that surprising? I just love computers. They're my favorite things.
1: Let me tell you what upsets me.
0: What upsets you, Patty?
1: Is when people tell me it's an operator error.
0: Right. Well, I think my firewall is an operator error. So guess what I'm going to do? I'm going to go to the other one and see if I can actually look at this. So, folks, we are doing live radio. We are talking about the S&P, and I want to look at some numbers that are important for you. So right now, folks, there's an opportunity to take advantage of that in-service rollover. And I do believe it's very important right now, because it is very important, and you can do these things and they will help you do well. So Patty, I'm gonna ask you some questions. And folks, again, you can reach us at 1-800-297-5755. Okay, I am looking at the Dow Jones, which yesterday ended at 50. Well, actually, today it's up 330 points. So it is 50,790.50. Okay. Now, Patty, what do you think the year to date is on the Dow Jones? Market's doing terrific, and they're expecting another 1.25. So what do you think the market year to date is?
1: When you say, like, how much is it up?
0: Or yes, yes.
1: How much is it up?
0: Or down.
1: Or down. I'm going to say that it is slightly down.
0: No, it's up.
1: It is up?
0: It is up.
1: I don't think it's up much. Let's say 1%.
0: It's up 6%.
1: Wow.
0: Up 6%.
1: Because I looked at it not long ago, and that was not the case.
0: Well, do you know why?
1: Why?
0: We had a dip between dip, baby dip, between March and April, and the market went down, and it's climbed back up to slightly higher. Because remember, we're looking at negative returns. Now, I'm going to give you the 12-month return.
1: Okay.
0: What do you think the 12-month return is? And that, I'm going to tell you, it's in double digits.
1: Wow.
0: Almost 20%. 20%. Okay. The 1 month return is up 3%. Now, the 5-year return the markets average 8.2% per year. Now, this is an average.
1: Right.
0: Why am I going all over these numbers? Because here's why, Patty. What, we're not baby boomers now. What are we, the X generation? I forgot which ones we are now.
1: You and I?
0: Yeah.
1: We're baby boomers.
0: We're baby boomers. But I'm talking the next generation.
1: So yeah.
0: They're Xers, Generation X.
1: Okay.
0: They just remember the last 6 months. Actually, most Generation X remember the last 6 minutes because they've been on their cell phone. And I'm not trying to be flip. I'm serious about that. That's the mindset. People's attention span is very different. Here's the danger that I see. You've got a market that's obviously been good, but here's the potential issues that loom. Typically, when there's gridlock, the market responds positively, but it can cause volatility. If the Republicans lose the midterms, at this point, I would say it doesn't look that great that they're going to hang on to the midterms because of what's been going on in Iran. And it's going to cause problems in the economy. So right now, if the article I read is correct, the market's going to be 1% for the year. This is a perfect time to consider the in-service rollover. And let's say they use an account that adds 8 to 15% to their account. They're going to outperform what they do in the year. They're going to make their money safe. They're going to get all these guarantees. And if the prognosticators are correct and the market goes up, now their new contributions are going to gain. Okay? Now, with all that being said, Patty, is there any such thing as market cycles anymore?
1: No.
0: They don't exist, do they?
1: No. And what is fascinating, the numbers that you just gave, how they were so all over the place, explains why so many times we sit down with prospects and their account is in the market and they say, my account is up to whatever.
0: Right.
1: We call and actually their account is not up to that.
0: Right.
1: It is down. And in all fairness, sometimes they believe it's down, but then it is up.
0: Right.
1: But what that shows is just the uncertainty and the volatility that they are in.
0: Yeah. No, without a doubt. And that's the problem with all of this that we're witnessing. And this is why we're saying, folks, listen, we've got accounts that can give you numbers such as 8% for income, 7% for income, 10% for income. What am I talking? I'm talking about, let's say your account average is 3 to 4%. But you have an account that credits you a certain number for income. These accounts have proven very valuable for many of our clients because they've been able to get guaranteed rates that they knew their income was going to be predictable. And it's income that's it will outlive their money if they live long enough. So these accounts are really good. 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Here's what concerns me, Patty. And I wasn't trying to be disrespectful to people. But have you gone to New York City or have you been in L.A.?
1: It's been a while since I've been to New York City.
0: Okay.
1: I've never been to L.A.
0: The last time I went to New York City, I marveled how people could walk without running into each other because they were buried in their cell phone. Mm. I watched this one gentleman. He was an Asian gentleman, very well-dressed. He's walking, and he literally walked in a straight line. I never saw him take his eye off the phone. And it's just a different look. Do you remember, there was a movie that the wrestler Roddy Piper was in. It was called They Live. Did you ever see that movie?
1: I never saw it.
0: Okay. So this movie came out. It was kind of a cult classic. And he goes into some five and dime store and he gets these glasses. Mm-hmm. And these are sunglasses. You know, it was bright. But what happened when he put the sunglasses, he saw all the aliens in the population. And I don't mean illegal immigrants.
1: Right.
0: Interplanetary aliens. And so he started freaking out. So all of a sudden, he's trying to warn the world about all of this.
1: Right.
0: But it was these special sunglasses. That's kind of the mentality of what's happening right now. People have these special sunglasses. They forget about it. They don't forget about it. They don't know what to believe. You have all this political discord, which I absolutely hate, and it affects the market, and it creates a lot of stress for America. I mean, regardless of who you like or don't like, I hate political discourse that turns ugly. I mean, my God, that man, that poor man that was killed in California by his neighbor because he had Trump signs in his yard. I mean, how nuts is that?
1: That is crazy.
0: I don't care if you like Trump or if you don't like Trump. Everybody's got the right to believe it, right?
1: Absolutely.
0: I was not a Joe Biden fan, but I respected the fact he was president. So, folks, you know, think about what I'm saying and think about how, if there's gridlock again for the next 2 years of our political, how will the market be affected? How much volatility will happen? And the problem with volatility, when you have a lot of volatility, it creates a lot of uncertainty. And the things that people need the most when they're retired is certainty. They need to know that they have money they can depend on. I mean, Patty, we've got an account right now that'll add over 50% to people's money. 50%. I don't even like saying it. People think it's a gimmick. It has a particular purpose, and there's a way to do it. Folks, stay tuned. We're out of time this segment. 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We'll be right back.
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9: A group of kids found a human skull while playing in a Lakeland cow pasture. Sheriff Grady Judd gave an update.
10: It appears to be this lady, a white female, who is in her 70s.
9: The sheriff says it appears the woman died of an unknown cause just outside her back door, and her remains were then scattered by wildlife. The Church of Scientology, headquartered in Clearwater, has plans to begin renovating properties it owns in downtown. The plan calls for 40 storefronts and 6 historic buildings to be renovated into an entertainment district. The project is projected to cost $350 million, which the church will pay for entirely. Court transcripts from February were unsealed this week, revealing details regarding the murder of 18-year-old Anna Kepner. Her stepbrother, 16-year-old Timothy Hudson, is charged with first-degree murder. Prosecutors said Anna died from being strangled in a chokehold and that she was likely raped before being murdered. With Florida's News, I'm Tim Atkins.
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0: Welcome back, folks. 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You know, the week before, we talked about long-term care, the cost of long-term care. Many of the accounts that we talk about, folks, think about this. Before you have a health issue, why not have some tools? Maybe you could get a doubler for income. Hattie, I was so shocked that one of our clients is paying upwards of $10,000 a month to be in a mediocre at best nursing facility in South Carolina.
1: It's disheartening.
0: $10,000 a month. How many clients can afford that?
1: How many? The majority of Americans cannot afford it.
0: No. And guess what? If you don't have that type of insurance, you do not have catastrophic insurance. And this is what puzzles me. Nobody goes without health insurance for the most part, right? You got seniors that don't understand that Medicare is not going to cover their needs for long-term care. What is the chance of a home burning down? Do you know what the odds of a home burning down in retirement? Well, at any age.
1: At any age, I have no idea.
0: Okay, less than 10%.
1: And how many people have that protection?
0: Everybody has fire insurance, right? What's the odds of going into a nursing home when you're 65? Do you know what the numbers are? 70%.
1: Are you at 65?
0: At 65, it's 70%.
1: Wow.
0: And the reason for this, Patty, is because of something called the DRG. DRG stands for Diagnostic Related Group, which means they put a dollar value on each illness or injury. So most people that have listened to the show, I had my hip re-replaced in May of 2023. If I had been on Medicare at that point, it was just 2 years before I went on Medicare, I would have recovered in a nursing facility, which means I would have been out of pocket because it would not have been a skilled nursing facility. Now, let's say I was in there 4 months. So if I was in there 4 months to recover it, $6,000 a month, that's $25,000. What if you're in there a year? See, this is what people are not realizing. And so they're taking these chances unnecessarily. I want to remind our listeners, we have a strategy that we call our P-slip strategy. It's called properly structured life insurance plan. It can give you control of your money to help with or towards long-term care expenses, home health care expenses, and give you the ability to control your dollars where you have no gatekeeper other than if you qualify with one or two activities of daily living. That's it. That's the gatekeeper, your own health, as opposed to a company deciding whether you are deemed able to get coverage with that. Any thoughts about what I'm saying right now, Patty?
1: You were just mentioning that about healthcare at 65 and going into a skilled nursing facility. And it just hit me. A friend of mine had fell, broke her femur. She was 66.
0: Wow.
1: And that exact thing happened. She was in the hospital for 2 weeks.
0: A little bit. Mm-hmm. Yeah.
1: And she did it for recovery.
0: You know, Patty, I used to tell our clients, and I don't say this anymore, and we need to start saying it. I used to tell the clients, find a nursing home that you would be okay to go with. Not because you're going to convalesce there the rest of your life, but if you got hurt and you needed to have a place to recover, mm-hmm. find one that you do while you're able to choose as opposed to getting in with no choice.
1: Exactly.
0: And we used to have our clients do that. And I think we need to start talking about that because that will help your mental health if you kind of know what you're walking into as opposed to being stuck in a place
1: Absolutely.
0: That you don't really have a say-so.
1: Absolutely.
0: And you know, I've been talking to a lot of veterans and I tell our veterans that you want to use the VA right now, especially while the VA is much more friendlier now than it was, say, 4 years ago, 3 years ago. mainly because of the powers that be in control right now, get that stuff lined up. Actually, the client, I spoke to him yesterday. Mm. His wife is continuing to decline. And he told me he's having to look.
1: And I've heard that he is not doing well either.
0: Well, because he's stressed.
1: Well, yes.
0: He's stressed. But he told me, I'm not sure what I'm going to do, but he did listen to me. And he started the process with the VA. And I think you're going to be able to help.
1: Oh, good.
0: So this way you can go into a VA facility. I mean, there's people that we've helped that thought they were going to just qualify for Medicaid. We got them to do the VA and they had great coverage. And they didn't have to reduce all their money down to nothing like they do with Medicaid. Mm-hmm. So most Medicaid, you have less than $2,000 in assets, folks.
1: And you need to start early because they do have the look back.
0: Yeah, they do have the look back. This is what I'm saying. Folks, you should actually have that lined up. Where would you go? Let's say you have children in another state. It's going to be hard for them to come visit. Maybe you go to the other state. Maybe the other state, they have better options and cheaper prices. But this is what we're faced with right now, because if you don't have catastrophic coverage, then you've got risk. And that's the problem with that. So folks, you know, we're talking about these different things. Why does it have anything to do with in-service rollover? Because the accounts that we use have doublers. So we're meeting with someone today and they had asked us the question. They've got about $2 million. And let's say they had $1 million, just for round numbers, $1 million into an account that's going to allow them to draw $70,000 a year for the rest of their lives. And it covers both spouses. Not bad.
1: Not bad at all.
0: But if they have a doubler and they need double the income, they've got 5 years of protection for the doubler, which means they would get 140

0: going to live beyond the 5 years and their income is still protected.
1: And not only that, how long do you think the majority of long-term care plans cover?
0: 3 to 5 years.
1: Max.
0: Max. And this is why it's important. Also, folks, it's important to make sure that you don't get rid of your long-term care plans. I ran into a situation like that with a client, and he cut himself out. He needs long-term care now. He gave up $8,000 a month of coverage because the premium went up 20%. And the agent was not there to help him.
1: Our client that moved to Florida wanted to give hers up, remember?
0: Yeah.
1: And we talked her out on it.
0: Talked her out of it.
1: And she's using it now.
0: Yeah, and it's something we get paid on, but it was in that client's best, you know, it was in their best interest. 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
1: What's the other phone number?
0: Folks, I gave our TV show number. So I'll just repeat that. So if you want to watch our TV show, that was our TV show number. 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Don't want to confuse it by giving the other number, but I'm not going to take it back because it does apply if you're watching TV. You can go to our website and you can watch our current TV shows. Some of them are on Channel 8 in the Tampa, Sarasota area. And we have other things that you know, we can help you with. We have a tax calculator on our website. If you want to look at your tax options right now, look at the tax calculator. I want you to prepare. He's going to be putting in some long-term care things because we talk about that and also our PSLIP strategy. For example, is a Roth better than a PSLIP? Okay, that's a good question. Is a Roth better than a PSLIP? Well, I have an opinion, and my opinion is based on logic that in most cases, a PSLIP is going to work better than a traditional Roth. Why? I get the benefit of leverage. What do I mean by that? If I have $100,000, I convert it to a Roth, how much is it worth typically, Patty? $100,000.
1: Mm-hmm.
0: Now, if they have to pay 20% taxes, it's 80. But the fact is, let's just say they didn't have to. But if they have a PSLIP, and they put in $100,000. And let's say they could afford to do that for 5 years. How much death benefit do they have? About $1.5 million of death benefit. So that means not only do they have the $100,000, they got 10 times that. 10 times that. So folks, think about that. It's called leverage. When you do a PSLIP, you gain the leverage that a Roth doesn't provide. Now, Patty, we're running numbers. In fact, they should be coming in where we can show the PSLIP earning 5% and the Roth earning 5% and see which one's going to outperform. That's the answer. If you want to learn about that, email us at info@mymoneyissafe.com, info@mymoneyissafe.com, or go to mymoneyissafe.com. 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

0: Welcome back, folks. This is Greg Ellie of the Prosperity Group. And we played a song by my daughter, Annie Ellie. It's called Wicked Games. She's just released her first song called Phoenix. She's got some other releases coming soon. Stay tuned. We are diligently working on putting the music of my late wife and I on a platform so that you all can get some of our music. Also, my daughter's. If you go to, not iSpot, what's the one that she's on? Spotify. So if you go to Spotify, you can actually listen to her release called Phoenix and support her by, you know, downloading it or what have you. I think you'll enjoy her music. So, Patty, you know, we're bringing this ship to harbor here. We've talked about the in-service rollover. I'd like you to kind of go back to your memory, and why don't we recollect and talk about our client that used our life insurance strategy for him and his kids and how we were able to protect his 401k versus had he not listened to us, what would have happened to his money at the time? Because he got everything moved around 2023, 2024.
1: Right. That's the gentleman where just on his monies alone, the 401k.
0: Right.
1: If he had left it there, he would have lost a good bit, but he only lost $400.
0: Yeah, $400.
1: $400. He moved $750,000, $800,000.
0: Right, right.
1: His wife came across, and he has been a very good steward of his money. His wife came into a large inheritance, and with that, he created one of my favorite strategies that we do. The P-slips for he and his wife.
0: Right.
1: And then he also did gifting and setting up legacy for his two children.
0: Well, we did a 3-to-1 funding of his P-slip. So, folks, can you imagine if you had a 401k that you could have a match of 3-to-1? We have our P-slip. P-slip stands for Properly Structured Life Insurance Plan. It's using life insurance for living benefits, income, as well as death benefit. But how you're able to actually get a company or a bank to contribute 3-to-1. Right now, we've talked about a chiropractor. I've got another client that's put in $100,000 a year. $100,000 a year, and the bank's going to put in 3 times that. So that's $500,000. The company's going to put in $1.5 million for his behalf. Why would they do that? Because they can't lose on this. They're in first position lien holder. The company's secured. The client is secured. And guess what? At the end of the rainbow, what his income will be on that?
1: Tax-free.
0: Tax-free, about $60,000 a year. 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Wife's income is going to be about $65,000 a year. 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
1: This client that you were talking about to begin with, he was just in here a few weeks ago, and we were going through their numbers, and at their target, at his target retirement, when he's able to turn that income on, they're looking at having income of over $250,000
0: a year. Oh, yeah. Of which only half of it's counting.
1: Exactly.
0: That's the beauty of this thing, folks. 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Patty, explain to our listeners how we were able to help this client whose wife is now, he's probably going to be putting her in a nursing home shortly because he told me now she's staying up all night. She's not going to bed. He's worried about her running off. How were we able to help him in terms of of the program we did for him? Because you're the one who came up with the idea. You were right. Because he's the caretaker.
1: Right, because he is the income doubler. Because one of the ones that you're talking about that is his wife is in a care facility now, and it's
0: $12,000.
1: Because, and it's funny. If you think about it, the caretaker oftentimes ends up being in worse health than the person that is sick.
0: Yeah, people don't consider that.
1: No, they don't. I saw it happen with my mother. I see it happen with our clients. We have another client that she worked a garden and her husband was always the more frail one. He had had a heart condition, then he had a heart attack. Now the situation has reversed back to where now he's more concerned. He came in the other day worried about her, without her.
0: Oh, yeah. That's right. That's right.
1: The same thing.
0: Is that worried?
1: He is that worried. You were out of town.
0: Yeah.
1: Because, I mean, and I say this at our seminars, that we think of each other as family, and we think of our clients as family, and they think of us as family. And so he lives around the corner. He did. He came in just to talk.
0: Well, what we probably need to do is, if there's a diagnosis, we need to trigger the dollar. If they need it.
1: If they need it.
0: If they need it.
1: Exactly. So those tools are out there. And that's what we did for this other client, that his wife received a diagnosis. She did not qualify for the doubler because it was a pre-existing situation. However, since he is the caretaker and it has taken a toll on him, that he can turn it on for himself.
0: Exactly. That's huge.
1: And help with those costs.
0: Yeah, that's huge. And that's a good chunk of income.
1: It is a nice chunk of income.
0: And especially if they need the doubler, because they've got the income.
1: Exactly.
0: And he can leave his other investments intact. So these are strategies that we help you with, folks. If you want to learn about it, give us a call. And folks, you can watch our show on mymoneyissafe.com. 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We will help you with these types of strategies and things to do. Patty, we've got about 4 minutes, 4.5 minutes left. Any closing thoughts that you have on what we're
1: talking about? Yes, you may think, I can't roll my money over. I can't do an in-service rollover. A, I'm too young. Maybe you can, maybe you cannot. Are all of your 401k funds, are they all from the company that you're with now?
0: Right.
1: Or did you change jobs and just roll that 401k, your previous 401k to your current 401k? If that's the case, there's an excellent chance you can roll that portion out.
0: Right. And any portion you roll out, you're rolling into safety. You're not giving up gain because you're still going to get the gains.
1: Right. And then what if you say, well, I'm too young. I don't know that I want to do that yet.
0: Right.
1: It's a great time to do a Rothing strategy.
0: Without a doubt. I mean, we're doing that for a lot of people.
1: We are doing that.
0: Get over a 5-year period that maybe they can't qualify for health.
1: And never have we had anyone do it and say they wish they hadn't. We have had clients say, I wish I had started sooner.
0: Right. Exactly.
1: I wish I had thought about it then. I wish somebody had told me then. Why didn't anybody tell me about this? Because, and it's not a magic show. Okay. It's not something you can just put the funds in and not pay taxes. You will always have to pay taxes on those monies.
0: Folks, you're talking about tax strategies, which is tax strategies, not tax evasion strategies.
1: Exactly.
0: Clear. And no one's saying evade.
1: Exactly. But it's teaching you and showing you how to do it smartly.
0: Right.
1: How to do it the most efficient way. It's just like the Bible says, pay into Caesar, that's what is Caesar. Pay into the Lord, what is the Lord's. But also you take yours. You don't want to pay more to Caesar than what you have to.
0: You don't want to overgive Caesar.
1: No.
0: Because Caesar's not the best spendthrift. He's not the person that's got your best interest at heart. Usually he has his best interest.
1: Usually
0: he wants his face on the coin, not your face on the coin.
1: Right.
0: And that means whoever's face is on the coin owns the coin. So...
1: Exactly. But you still have to do it. So I just do not want it to seem like it is something that will totally get your monies to you tax-free. It's just doing it the smart way.
0: Yeah. And it can be done. See, the mistake that most people make, Patty, is they've got all of their money in qualified funds with no tax strategy.
1: That's because that's what they told us to do.
0: Yeah.
1: Yeah, you had a pension, but the pension was going away. Then
0: you said that they told you. Who told you to do what?
1: No, the government told us that the 401k was going to be the answer to our retirement.
0: Of course.
1: Yeah.
0: Should we over contribute to a 401k?
1: Oh, absolutely not.
0: Why? Certain radio hosts tell them, put everybody you can into a 401k.
1: We advise that put in whatever the company's matching.
0: Right.
1: No one's going to give you free money. But more than that,
0: more money.
1: Mo money. Well, more than that, we have strategies for you that are better because you're just creating what you call the snowball.
0: Right.
1: The tax snowball.
0: Tax snowball.
1: Exactly.
0: Yeah. And if you ever look at a big snowball, how big it gets, that's the problem that people do is they don't have a tax strategy. Folks, go to our calculator on our website. 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Folks, we are out of time this segment. God bless you. We'll see you next.

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4: Congresswoman Frederica Wilson has announced that she will not seek a ninth term in office. Miami-Dade Mayor Daniela Levine Cava commended Wilson for her years of service for the residents of her district.
5: On behalf of our almost 3 million residents of Miami-Dade County, we join you in this great moment of celebration. 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
4: Wilson represents South Florida's 24th Congressional District, and now a crowded field of contenders is moving fast to win the election to fill her seat. The Florida House and Senate have passed the state's nearly $115 billion state budget for the new fiscal year. House Minority Leader Fentress Driscoll calls it inadequate.
6: There's not enough for affordable housing. You know, they mentioned that there's a pay raise for teachers, but they can only use it in certain ways and only for certain teachers.
4: While Senator Ed Hooper believes it's fiscally responsible.
7: Our revenue forecasts have stabilized, so by spending less than we have, we continue to right-size our budget for the long term.
4: Both sides are set to return on Monday for another special session to consider whether to put property tax reform on the November ballot. A deadly crash on Interstate 275 in Tampa last night. Three cars collided near the Bush Boulevard exit. One person was killed and another was hospitalized. First responders said one vehicle caught on fire and another overturned. A portion of the interstate was closed for several hours. Another teacher has been arrested for having an inappropriate relationship with a student. 48-year-old Christopher Suarez, a teacher at Ridgeview High School in Clay County, was arrested and placed on administrative leave after investigators determined that he began communicating with the student earlier this year and say he sent sexually explicit messages and photographs. He's being held in the Clay County Jail on a bond of more than $500,000. A small plane crashed onto the grounds of the South Florida State Hospital near Fort Lauderdale yesterday. Hospital officials say an employee pulled two people with injuries from the wreckage. The FAA is investigating. With Florida's News, I'm Tim Atkins.
8: A new congressional map favoring Republicans in Louisiana is now headed to that state's governor's desk. This after Louisiana lawmakers passed a map Friday designed to give Republicans more seats in the U.S. House. The new map eliminates one of Louisiana's black majority congressional districts. A federal judge has struck down a state law in New Hampshire requiring first-time voters there to show proof of citizenship. Federal Judge Samantha Elliott's ruling takes effect immediately, the ruling saying the new law can't justify the burden it would put on voters. During a 9-day trial, supporters could not prove conclusively that non-citizens were regularly participating in New Hampshire elections. Federal investigators are on the scene of a helicopter crash this morning in a heavily wooded area of Dawson County, Georgia. Authorities say the crash happened last night. Two people aboard were killed. One woman, they say, has been rescued from the scene and brought to hospital. I'm Scott Carr.
9: Your one stop for advertising? Call 844-844-IHEART.
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0: Well, the weekend's upon us. Welcome aboard. You're at home with Gary Sullivan. 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All right, let's talk about your home projects, maintenance, repair, remodeling, cleaning up, whatever you're working on. Hopefully you got some great weather. I see a little stormy down in the southeast in different parts through the Carolinas, but we can certainly take your call. Our phone number is 800-823-8255. That's 800-823-8255, and there's a lot to talk about, that's for sure. And, you know, during the course of the week, I get exposed to issues not only at my house, but friends' houses and different things along those lines. And also like to review notes and calls that we've done in past shows. And one I've continued to try to harp on during the spring and then going into the summer is the things that we had problems with in the winter. And you may think, why do I want to talk about projects I had in the wintertime or problems I had? Because if you had problems maybe with high utility bills and you realized you didn't have the right amount of insulation or the ventilation was bad, probably not going to find somebody to get out there and do that right away when you're having really, really bad weather. So you put it off to spring and then you put it off to summer. You're like, I got no problems. But that problem didn't go anywhere. It's like a leaky basement or a wet crawl space. They don't fix themselves. So if you have questions on maybe insulation or ventilation, those are equally helpful in the summertime to get those projects done. You know, I don't know what your weather's been like. We have not had horribly hot weather. We've had some rain, and it's been cloudy, and it's been very seasonal. But we're going to have hot weather. You're going to have hot weather. Maybe you've already had some hot weather. And those utility bills will start climbing again. So if you had some issues and you did some grumbling, say, in wintertime, now's the time we want to correct those so we can take calls on that too. All right. And of course, summertime projects, which there's always plenty, decks and concrete and painting the house and all that good stuff. So let me give you the number and then we're going to let Dan lead us off. It's 800-823-8255. And we'll talk about your home project. Dan, welcome.
1: Good morning, Gary. How you doing today?
0: Doing fine. Thank you.
1: Good. Hey, I've got a, I'm going to refinish my deck and it's got solid stain on it right now.
0: Uh-huh.
1: And, there are some areas where the stain has gone down to the wood, even though I've redone it, you know, three or four times over the last 10 years. So I'm just wondering what advice you would have to prep to get good adherence and all that kind of good stuff.
0: Do you remember if it was a solvent base or a water base, Dan?
1: It was water based. I believe it was the Sherwin Williams deck and dock product.
0: Yeah.
1: I think it was what I used.
0: Okay. I'll tell you. And it does take a little bit more loving care, I guess, when you're putting down a solid color stain. And then if you're putting down a solid color stain that's a latex, it's the yin and the yang. A latex solid color stain probably holds up to the sun better than any type of deck stain. It also is the worst penetrating product for a deck. So what's going on there, this wasn't new pressure treated wood or anything. This, you said you had done this several times, correct?
1: Yeah, I mean, there were, over that course of time, there were a couple of boards that were replaced, you know, that were new, and I actually had some railing boards replaced last year that are fresh and haven't been stained yet, but
0: okay.
1: Most of it is, it's been on there a while.
0: Okay. It's still difficult. I mean, it penetrates, but it's difficult. So you said, do I have any other ideas? Yeah. So let's take, for instance, those new boards you have, okay? We, you know, we're going to let those age maybe a year No, it doesn't have to age any longer than that. We want to get as much of that moisture out of that wood as we possibly can. But since we're using a solid color stain, and since it's a latex and not a solvent base where it penetrates a little bit better, what we're going to do is we're going to start out, even though the boards are, you know, within a year old, we want to use an oxygenated bleach cleaner. So just clean it. It's a powder mixed with water. Spray it on, mop it on, whatever. Get it on the surface. Let it sit 10, 15 minutes, and then scrub, agitate, rinse, let it dry out for a day or two, and you're ready to go.
1: That's on the fresh wood?
0: Yeah, yeah.
1: Okay.
0: Now, you have it cleaned, you know, that'll keep, obviously, the dirt out and help with the penetration, but what I want you to do is take the next step. There's, in any store, you'll see the stain, you'll see the cleaner, and you'll see a product called Deck Brightener. I want you to use the Deck Brightener after you clean it. It's really, for you, not going to brighten new wood. But what it's going to do, it's going to open up the fibers inside that wood. Basically, what Deck Brightener is it's wood bleach. It's oxalic acid. So what it does is it opens up the fiber. It allows that wood to drink that stain, to pull that stain down into the fibers. You'll get a better bond. So that's the extra step I'd like to see you take. As far as the other boards that are peeling, obviously we got to remove any kind of peeling paint. And the best way to remove that is with a deck stripper. And not sanding, because think about this. If you sand that solid color stain off, which is kind of like paint, right? You burnish the surface of that wood. Burnish means you're even closing up the wood fibers even more so than a freshly cut piece of wood. So with the stripper on there, it'll lift that stain off, and you won't have to use the Deck Brightener because it too opens the pores of the wood as you're stripping off the solid color stain.
1: Okay. So is the stripper going to take off just the loose peeling, or do I got to take all of it off and go down to the wood?
0: Well,
1: I mean, there's a lot of the deck that's fine. It's just, you know, worn
0: I'm not going to make it work too hard. I would take and, you know, strip off, use the stripper and do the, you know, a length of the board or half the length of the board, work on the peeling paint. Now, the reason the can will tell you to remove it all. But think about, and the reason they are is if the old stuff peeled, what's preventing the rest of it from peeling? Well, nothing, but we don't know if it will, and it's a whole bunch of work. So what I would do is, because I'm lazy too, but I think really sometimes we have different woods that, you know, absorb more than others in terms of stain or water or stuff. I'd scrape the loose paint off, with like a big putty knife or something. And then if you wanted to, you know, do the rest of that board with a stripper, I'd minimize my use of stripper, but I'd get as much of the loose paint or possibly loose paint off as I could.
1: Okay. And so back to the fresh wood, brightener, scrub, and then what was the step after that you said?
0: So you clean it with a deck cleaner or oxygenated bleach. That's step one. Put it on, let sit, scrub, rinse. Then the next step is the deck brightener. And that's just that's kind of the same process, but it's opening the grain up even more.
1: Okay. And on the bulk of the deck, I mean, I was planning on power washing first, you know, to get off all the dirt and all that kind of stuff. I should do that, right?
0: You can. Be careful of how much pressure you're using. And it'll be interesting to see if any of that other paint comes off as you're doing that.
1: Yeah, I know some spots it will, because underneath it is not the old wood, but it's the old stain that's right. there. So it was like the new stain wasn't sticking to the old stain. And it right. could be at one point there was an oil-based or solvent-based stain on it, you know, before we bought the house.
0: Could but, be, yeah.
1: Okay, well, that gives me an idea of what I got ahead of me. I appreciate your time, and enjoy your show every weekend, bud.
0: Thank you, Dan. Good luck to you. Take care. Yeah, and that's one of the big trends, too. And I'm not so sure. Well, you know, it's a big project. And especially if you got that stain that's peeling all over and you got a big deck. And that's why we're seeing a big growth in composites and cap composite woods. All right, Scott Berloin, he's going to be joining us. We'll talk a little gardening with him, and then we'll be taking your calls. Let me give you the phone number. Danny's ready to take your call. It's 800-823-8255. You're at home with Gary Sullivan.
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0: All right, back at it we go. We're about 22 minutes after the top of the hour at home with Gary Sullivan, our segment with Scott Berline, our Let's Garden with Scott Berline. And Scott, how are you?
11: I'm good. How are you doing?
0: I'm doing fine, but I've never seen so much vegetation in all my life.
11: It's a jungle out there.
0: It is a jungle out there. I was last night, a beautiful, beautiful, beautiful evening last night, sitting out on the screen porch and looking out at the trees and stuff. And my wife even said, look how big these trees are. And it's like, I just want to get my lopping shear out there. I just want to clean things up, but it's not that bad. It's kind of nice looking.
11: Yeah, it's beautiful and lush, you know, and it is. We've had so much rain and the temperatures have stayed cool. So things are just growing really well.
0: Yeah.
11: You know, I haven't gone out and really looked at new growth to see what the trees have put on this year. But I think it's going to be a lot when I take a look at it.
0: It's
11: going to
0: be a whole bunch. I have, I think I told you this once, I have a smoke bush just outside my office.
11: Yeah.
0: And, you know, this thing, I don't know, it's maybe 6 foot tall. I kind of keep it a bush.
11: Uh-huh.
0: And right now, those runners, the new blooms, they just kind of created the little seed things.
11: Yeah.
0: Which are beautiful, I think.
11: Yeah.
0: Some people don't like those, I understand.
11: Yeah, that's a plant like people like or they don't like.
0: Yeah, I love it.
11: Yeah, I do too.
0: I think it's beautiful. But those runners right now, I'll bet you they're 18 inches long.
11: Yeah. Yeah.
0: And so I got to get out there and do a little shaping here before it gets too out of control.
11: There you go.
0: But, and low hanging tree branches, especially on trees that are probably less than 10 years old.
11: Yeah.
0: I guess we got to clean those up too.
11: Well, you don't have to, but if you want to walk under them.
0: Yeah, exactly. You know, mow the grass there.
11: Yeah, or mow the grass. Yeah, you can, you know, when a tree gets to a size where branches are, for you know, if the branches are still close to the tree, you don't want to really get in there and cut them out.
0: Right.
11: Just, you know, mulch the area around it. And right. You know, as the top gets fuller and taller, yeah, you can start taking out those lower branches. It's called limbing up.
0: Yeah.
11: To give yourself some room, get some light underneath. I do that a lot just to keep my perennials happy that are
0: right.
11: Gradually becoming full shade residents.
0: I'm trying to think. I think it was last weekend. No, it was the weekend before. It's probably been 10 to 14 days. We planted annuals. Maybe it was Mother's Day. Maybe right after Mother's Day. Okay. After Mother's Day. And I've never seen annuals take bite so fast.
11: Yeah.
0: I mean, we timed it perfectly. I mean, it's 75 degrees and it's raining every other day. So hooray.
11: Yeah. Same thing at the zoo. We've put almost all our annuals out now. Mm-hmm. And they were nice coming into the zoo. But once they hit the ground, man, they hit the ground running. And
0: Oh my gosh, yeah.
11: Really putting on shape and body and form. You know, it's really kind of cool.
0: Yeah. Yeah. It's always amazing to me. You know, we're always talking about fertilizing our lawn and mm-hmm. fertilizing this and fertilizing that. And I'm looking, I'm going like, I don't know if I've ever fertilized my trees and those things are growing like crazy.
11: Well, that's a good indicator that you don't need to.
0: You know?
11: Yeah. If they started looking off, the color was wrong, the leaves are too small. Mm-hmm. Then you start looking at it and you start thinking, well, what's going on here? But before you fertilize, you know, if that's going on, bring an arborist in because it might not be a fertility issue. It could be something different.
0: Yeah. And I don't know. This is a layman's answer to it. Mm-hmm. If you're fertilizing the lawn, are the trees kind of enjoying some of that fertilizer too?
11: Well, they're getting the fertilizer. Whether they're enjoying it or not is a different question.
0: Oh, okay.
11: Yeah, trees don't like nearly the same level of fertility that that turf requires. Or at least a turf that is PGA style, you know, really kept growing. If you can back off the fertilizer for your turf, that's great. Uh-huh. If you still want to fertilize your turf, maybe make the mulching around your tree.
0: I got to make it bigger.
11: Yeah, make it larger.
0: Yeah, I got to make it a little larger. Well, it's a good year to have a gardening show like yours. And when you say, let's garden with Scott Berline, you can say, look what I did for you.
11: Yeah.
0: Take credit when credit's ready.
11: I'll do it. Sure.
0: Scott, you got a website people can check out for some information or a podcast?
11: The podcast is available. All the past shows at just look for Let's Garden with Scott Berline.
0: Very good. Yeah. Thanks for joining us. Appreciate it.
11: Thanks, Gary.
0: All right. Take care. All right. Let me give you the phone number. Happy to take your calls regarding your home. We're going from the house to the garden. Back to the house. So grab a line. It's 800-823-8255. 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

0: second, and we go at home with Gary Sullivan. 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And if you want to, you know, as we talk about good weather and take a look around the house and stuff, get a ladder if you can. If you're capable of, you know, secure enough to get up there and take a look, especially in your lower gutters, make sure they're clean. If you have some sort of gutter blocking mechanism there, make sure it's in good repair. Make sure it's doing its job. And if not, if you're interested, go to the website. It's gutterbrush.com. Take a look at it. Very, very easy to install because you simply slide it in. And if you have mulch around your house and you have the gutters, again, if you've had a lot of rain or if you have a heavy shower, pay attention to the mulch. You'll be able to see if it's been washed away or not. Could be a sign that that gutter is clogged. Maybe it's leaking if you have seams. Check that out. Check that out. Sam, welcome.
1: Good morning, Gary. I hope you're doing well today.
0: Doing fine. Thank you.
1: Great. Listen, last week you gave me wonderful advice about a product called Odor Exit, I believe it is.
0: Uh-huh.
1: For some animal urine. Smell.
0: And right.
1: I did. Yeah, okay. Well, that took care of it right away. I mean, I'm impressed.
0: Super.
1: Now, my next question.
0: Okay.
1: Well, yeah, thank you. Mm-hmm. My next question is the same property that I've moved into. I took a walk into the backyard and I thought that they had removed a tree.
0: Yes.
1: Well, and it's not. It is a major ant colony. And I'm afraid they'll be spreading to the house. And I mean, this thing is massive. Any thoughts on it? They're not little bitty ants. They're kind of medium size.
0: Yeah, that's what I was going to ask you. So so they did remove the tree, correct? Or not?
1: I have no idea. I thought it was a tree removal, but it looks like it's just a massive colony. I live on the edge of Mount Airy.
0: Uh-huh. So, okay, so you didn't remove the tree. You either have a stump where there's a colony of ants or it is a colony of ants, period. Correct?
1: Yeah, I think it's just a colony of ants.
0: Okay. So there's a lot of different species of ants, but the two that we see most of are sweet ants, which are the small ants, the sidewalk ants, I'll call them sometimes. The other is the carpenter ant, which is bigger, a little more ominous, usually black in color. And they too have colonies out in, you know, outside of your home, but they find their way inside the home, and that particular ant can set up satellite colonies inside your home.
1: Right.
0: And they like
1: now,
0: damp
1: these
0: wood.
1: Are not, they're not big ants. They're not carpenter size ants that you would see in the house and kind of panic.
0: Mm-hmm.
1: They're about like midway.
0: Okay.
1: That helps at all.
0: So what are you, where are you seeing these ants presently?
1: Presently, I see them right in the center. The backyard measures about, 30 feet by 40 feet. And they're right in the center on this huge, like a mound almost.
0: Okay. And they haven't got in the house or anything along those lines, right?
1: Not to my knowledge. So the question is, do I just leave them alone?
0: Well, you can, but well, let's talk about it a little bit here. Are you seeing any active trails where the ants are leaving that colony or that nest and moving? A lot of times ants will tell you exactly where they're at and where they're going and what they're bringing back to the colony.
1: I have not noticed any trails, but okay. I honestly, it was kind of out of a science fiction movie. I didn't want to get close enough to it to start, seeing if they have trails leaving.
0: Yep. Well, there's a couple things you can do. I mean, firstly, if they're not really hurting anything and they're away, what I would do is probably put some barrier spray or insecticidal powder around the house to keep them out of the house. You can also put up, without really knowing exactly what kind of ants there are, you can also put different baits around the colony where they will take the bait back to the queen. The queen rules the roost. The rest are workers. And in order to eliminate the problem, you have to eliminate the queen. So, you know, in a way, just kind of visualize you have this house of ants with warriors in it, and you have the king living in it, or the queen in this case, and you're going to build a fence around your house, and then you're going to put some bait to bring it back to the queen. All right. So there's different powders that you can use. I know Taro makes an ant powder that you can literally comes in a bag with a little sprinkling head on it where you can just do a perimeter around the house with that ant insecticide. That'll create a barrier. That'll put the fence around the house. That would be what I would start with. And then if you want to take some ant traps that can be used outside or inside. They're usually in a little plastic disc. Or you can use you could use the insecticide if you want to, but I think you'd be probably accomplish a little bit more with the bait for the outside around the colony and then barrier around the house. Now, I will tell you, and I've had this problem personally, the colony's really big. I ended up having a pest control company literally come and continue to change the different baits. And, you know, they did the barrier thing, but they were still kind of getting in the house. I mean, if there's a lot of them,

0: a little bit of coolness, a little bit of rain, a lot of rain. Carpenter ants started showing up. And remember, carpenter ants outside, they love to live in damp wood. Damp, soft wood. A lot of times, carpenter ants find their way in their home through your chimney, of all places. You know, we're talking about putting a barrier down on the ground. But, you know, if you got a big old tree and it's got some dead branches and it's hanging over the roof, number one, that's a potential hazard for your house, right? Sure. 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But if some of those branches are dead and they're rotting and they're wet, it's a perfect place for a carpenter ant colony. And they literally get on your roof, they fall off, they get on your roof, they come down your chimney. And a carpenter ant, unlike a sweet ant, will build additional colonies and nurseries inside your home, usually in an area where it's a little damp, a.k.a. basement, wood thresholds. So, but if you really study them on the ground, a lot of times you'll find the trail. And a barrier spray or powder and follow the trail. See where they're going. One fella had him going through the grass, which you couldn't see, but you could see him going through the mulch in the landscaping bed. And then you see another line going out. You follow them, and they're going up the tree trunk. That's where the colony is. 800-823-8255. That's our number. Jerry, you'll be up first. You're at home with Gary Sullivan.
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6: Back at it we go, at home with Gary Sullivan. Another weekend, another opportunity to talk a little bit about your home projects. 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I've got a couple spots for you. It's 800-823-8255. Jerry, welcome.
7: Oh, hi, Gary. I have a question for you about feeling a patio using just a roller, no spray. Mm-hmm. I was wondering if you have a recommendation on such a product.
6: Well, when you say a roller, you're talking about like a paint roller? Is that?
7: Yes.
6: Okay. When you say a recommendation, I mean, a paint roller is a paint roller outside of the thickness of the fibers.
7: Yes, I was referring more to the product, the sealing product.
6: Oh, okay. All right. Good. So tell me about the concrete. Is it old concrete? Is it stamped concrete? Is it just regular concrete?
7: It's less than a year old, and it has a swirl finish.
6: Okay. Do you know if they used a cure and seal product when they installed that?
7: No, it hasn't been sealed.
6: So nothing was put on it when they...
7: Yes, it was kind of late in the year, and with the weather, I wasn't able to seal it in the fall.
6: Super. So, A, you're ready to go. You can go ahead and seal it. Number two is I would use a breathable sealant. So when you say sealant and then you say breathable, it's like, well, that can't exist. And you're right. I mean, really what you're doing is you're putting on a weather-resistant concrete fortifier, but it's called a sealer. It's a siloxane sealer. Siloxane is a tripolymer silicon molecule or particle. I don't know exactly, but it makes the sealer breathable. That's what I'm trying to say. It's kind of like putting on a liquid coat of Gore-Tex. It minimizes, doesn't eliminate, but minimizes the amount of water penetration into the concrete. And then, of course, we know that concrete is sitting on Mother Earth, so it allows that moisture to breathe through the concrete and through the, quote, sealer and exhaust into the atmosphere. So a siloxane sealer is exactly what you want, perfect for driveways, stoops, patios, sidewalks that, you know, are in areas where you go through freeze-thaw cycles. And it's very, the viscosity is like water. I mean, it's very thin, which is the next step when you were talking about a roller. One of the things for application on this, which can make it really fast, if you try to put that on with a roller, you're going to be there. I mean, you're going to be dipping that roller a bunch of times. So they have not insecticidal tank sprayers. They have them for sealers. They make them in like a 1 gallon and a 3 gallon. Just get the 1 gallon plastic pump sprayer. They're inexpensive. Mm-hmm. And you just, you know, you're going to clean that. I know it's only a year old, but, and you're not going to have to knock yourself out, but get any dust, pollen, gunk off that surface first, even if it's just a hose and a street broom with some soap and water. Allow it to dry for, you know, day, 2 days. And then take that sealer, put it in the pump sprayer, and you're misting it just to wet or moisten the concrete. You know, like when you have a little drizzle and you watch the color of the concrete change colors. That's the consistency you want to apply the sealer. And you do not, under any circumstance, want that sealer to puddle. So having a roller handy and just use it in cases you put too much on there and it puddles, you can go ahead and just, you know, maybe have an extra set of hands or do it yourself and just roll that area out. Just don't let it puddle. You're just misting it. And it's a one-coat process and lasts for, I'd say 3 to 5 years on a horizontal surface.
7: Is that a solvent polymer or a sealer?
6: That is a solvent sealer. Yes, that is a solvent base. Mm-hmm. Better penetration is. You may have heard me talk about before with the first caller today talking about solid color stains. You'll get better penetration with a solvent. Mm-hmm. Some of those are being, unable to be sold in some states. But I would try and get that if you could.
7: And it's a penetrating.
6: Siloxane. Yes, sir.
7: Okay. And one final question that I have. I've heard that you shouldn't put sealer into the expansion joints. Would you just try to spray near it?
6: I would just spray right over it. The only thing they're telling you that for is it's kind of like a guttering system. Right? It's prone to allowing that sealer to puddle. So again, maybe if you have a paintbrush there and you just swipe it over it, don't let it puddle, you'll be fine.
7: Sounds good. Thank you very much for your advice, Gary.
6: You're quite welcome. Thanks, Jerry. Bye-bye. All right, let's go to Mike. Mike, welcome.
8: Hello. Hi, Gary. How are you?
6: Doing fine. Thank you.
8: That's great. Gary, I have a dehumidify question. We bought a cottage, and it has two separate crawl spaces underneath there. Now, I had it encapsulated. I have a dehumidifier, which is plenty big enough to handle the entire area underneath there, both spaces. But there's, a 20-inch wide crawl, like a way to access from one crawl space to the other. Mm-hmm. And so I know if I just run a dehumidifier in the one area, eventually it'll dry out the other area. Sure. But they also sell an automatic or an electromechanical damper where you can have ductwork, both the supply and return, and put that into the untreated area or where the dehumidifier is not located. And you can cycle between the two different areas.
6: Yeah, that'd be helpful.
8: Dehumidify both of them. Yep.
6: That'd be helpful.
8: So I've been told that I don't have to run like the return in there. I only need to run one of the ductwork in there. So would it be better to push the dry air into that untreated area, or is it better to draw out?
6: I would say draw out and dehumidify it. You know, if you draw it out and then pull it towards the other area where the dehumidifier is, you're basically wringing out that air rather than allow. I'm surprised you wouldn't do both, to be honest with you. I would say the advantage there, best to you, Mike, would be to pull the air towards the dehumidifier, dehumidify that, and go from there. If you have another question regarding your your crawl space. We'll have to get you on the other side of the hour as we continue. You're at home with Gary Sullivan.

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0: Saturday, May 30th, it's Bare Knuckle Fighting Championship with high stakes and a superstar debut. 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
7: Congresswoman Frederica Wilson has announced that she will not seek a ninth term in office. Miami-Dade Mayor Daniela Levine Caba commended Wilson for her years of service for the residents of her district.
8: On behalf of our almost 3 million residents of Miami-Dade County, we join you in this great moment of celebration. 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
7: Wilson represents South Florida's 24th Congressional District, and now a crowded field of contenders is moving fast to win the election to fill her seat. The Florida House and Senate have passed the state's nearly $115 billion state budget for the new fiscal year. House Minority Leader Fentress Driscoll calls it inadequate.
9: There's not enough for affordable housing. You know, they mentioned that there's a pay raise for teachers, but they can only use it in certain ways and only for certain teachers.
7: While Senator Ed Hooper believes it's fiscally responsible.
10: Our revenue forecasts have stabilized, so by spending less than we have, we continue to right-size our budget for the long term.
7: Both sides are set to return on Monday for another special session to consider whether to put property tax reform on the November ballot. A deadly crash on Interstate 275 in Tampa last night. Three cars collided near the Busch Boulevard exit. One person was killed and another was hospitalized. First responders said one vehicle caught on fire and another overturned. A portion of the interstate was closed for several hours. Another teacher has been arrested for having an inappropriate relationship with a student. 48-year-old Christopher Suarez, a teacher at Ridgeview High School in Clay County, was arrested and placed on administrative leave after investigators determined that he began communicating with the student earlier this year and say he sent sexually explicit messages and photographs. He's being held in the Clay County Jail on a bond of more than $500,000. A small plane crashed onto the grounds of the South Florida State Hospital near Fort Lauderdale yesterday. Hospital officials say an employee pulled two people with injuries from the wreckage. The FAA is investigating. With Florida's News, I'm Tim Atkins.
11: A federal judge is ordering President Trump to take his name off the Kennedy Center in Washington. The judge ruled Friday the Performing Arts Center is to be named for President Kennedy, and only Congress can change that. The judge also blocked the center from being closed for 2 years for renovations. In a social media post, President Trump says he's turning over all responsibility of the center to Congress. The president pulled his endorsement of Republican Congresswoman Nancy Mace, who's running for governor of South Carolina. On Friday, Trump endorsed Mace's opponent, Lieutenant Governor Pam Yvette. On social media last night, Mace suggests that Trump pulled the endorsement because she had advocated for the full release of the Epstein files. Federal investigators are now on the scene of a helicopter crash in a heavily wooded area of Dawson County, Georgia. Authorities say two people aboard the chopper were killed in the crash. One woman was rescued and taken to a hospital. I'm Scott Carr.
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7: Hey, welcome back to the Beginner's Michael Brown. Glad to have you with me. I appreciate you tuning in. I'm just laughing about something that Michael sent me about the 250th birthday anniversary or celebration coming up. We'll get to that in a minute. Let me finish the story. What's the adult version of this entire story? Well, as I said, the Justice Department has already been working toward the idea of defunding sanctuary cities and sanctuary states. Defunding something because federal government money always comes, there's a little, you know, it might be a little tiny string, you know, like you might have on the cuff of your shirt that you're scared to pull because it'll unravel the entire shirt. Every dollar comes with some kind of string attached. It may not be earth-shattering, but there's a string somewhere. And the courts have generally upheld, yes, you can enforce those strings, and there is no entitlement like there would be in something like a Social Security benefit. So if the Department of Justice is working toward that, then the Department of Homeland Security should be working in cooperation with them to see how they could just help in pulling other kinds of funding that might flow through DHS. But to shut down the borders at airports, you're going to hurt innocent people, businesses, chaos, and quite frankly, I'm just, for those of you who know me personally, I'm just passive-aggressive enough that if I were Emmanuel Macron or Keir Starmer or I was the president of Taiwan or I was Carney, the prime minister of Canada, any of these yahoos around the world, I'd say, okay, here, hold my beer. And I would just start turning away and shutting off all international flights originating from American airports, landing in foreign in those countries. A little tit for tat, right? But here's why this should bother a conservative more than should bother anybody on the left. This is big government being wielded clumsily. This is an executive reaching past the lane that Congress gave the executive branch. This is a direct shot at the free flow of commerce and travel. That's the lifeblood of a market economy that I thought conservatives believed in. And even worse, it discredits a legitimate enforcement argument by wrapping it in a stupid stunt. When our own side, when conservatives, governed by Fox News chyrons, by Fox News headlines, it makes the serious case, the case I just made for the underlying grievance, look unserious. It hands the other side a free, easy, see, it's all disinformation rebuttal. We do this to ourselves. We manufacture, I shouldn't say we, but some yahoo manufactured a fake DHS document and then acted surprised when somebody took the real argument seriously. I'm actually tired of empty threats engineered for a cable news hit or a viral repost on social media. Not because I've gone soft in sanctuary cities, trust me, I have not. And I'm not going to. But because I expect my own side. I expect us to be the grown-ups in the room. Is that asking too much? I want us to reach for the scalpel, not the sledgehammer. I want us to punish the guilty, not the haystack. Someone in that situation room that day had to say it out loud. So I'll say it again right now. This is not leverage. It's chaos with a marketing budget, and we're better than this. But for some reason, I was telling Michael before the program starts. You know, before the program starts, Michael, my producer in L.A., he and I, you know, usually just chit-chat and have a little conversation. How's everybody doing? And I confessed to him that last night, it was Friday night, and it was a short week for me because I had been out of town on Memorial Day with my mom, and then on Tuesday I had the day off, taking the day off because I was coming back from Oklahoma, and so I had to moderate a debate on Tuesday night, Wednesday, Thursday, Friday, and it was just the politics and everything. By last night, I was exhausted, and I just crashed. And this is my business. This is what I live and breathe every single day. And it just reached the saturation point where it was like, this is nuts, absolutely nuts. And people on our side are acting as crazy as the people on the other side. And I want it to stop, just to stop. Because if we're going to halt this, what seems to me now to be an autobahn toward a Marxist communist government, and if you don't think so, look at some of the races around the country. Look at the LA mayor's race. Look at the California gubernatorial race. You got to look at the race in Colorado for governor. Look at the senatorial race in Maine. You have a guy with an actual Nazi tattoo who is actually a Nazi running against, yes, I know she's a rhino. I know that she is a, you know, moderate Republican. I know Susan Collins personally in Maine, and she's a nice lady, but her politics send me up the wall. But I understand in Maine, she has to be the way she is if she wants to get elected. And if she's not, you know what you end up with? You end up with a communist in the United States Senate. Those are not the choices I like to have to make. But in life, you have to make choices. And if my choice is either, you know, a Nazi or a rhino Republican, yeah, I'll take the rhino Republican. And I don't care if you judge me for that, because the more Nazis that we let in because we get mad at rhinos, yes, I know, eventually maybe we can turn Maine around and we can get a real conservative elected, but it's not going to happen in this cycle. We've got to start dealing in reality, in the real world. And this whole thing about DHS shutting down the Customs and Border Patrol at the international airports is an example of how we just kind of go off half-cocked. We just kind of go off kind of half-crazy. And when we do, we just give the ammo to the other side. So just stop and think about it. I'm not in support of sanctuary cities, and I'm not trying to support a sanctuary mayor anywhere. but I do want to stop the stupidity on our side. It's The Weekend with Michael Brown. Hang tight. I'll be right back.
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13: A recent poll of Hispanic voters in Florida is showing some surprising results ahead of November's midterms. Researcher Dr. Gary Segura says 51% of Hispanic voters disapprove of President Trump's leadership, with 1 in 5 who voted for him in 2024 saying they would not vote for him again.
14: The top priorities still haven't changed. Pocketbook concerns constitute the top 4 issues for Latino voters.
13: The poll indicates 42% will vote Republican on most issues, while 38% say they'll vote Democratic, and 20% are still undecided. Florida will host 7 FIFA World Cup matches at Hard Rock Stadium in Miami Gardens in June. Law enforcement agencies are prepared for any threat that may arise. Jim Forbes has the latest.
15: At a Friday news conference at the Miami FBI headquarters, FBI Deputy Director Andrew Bailey said all hands are on deck for the largest sporting event the country has ever seen.
16: They will be on the ground in the command posts ahead of any threat. The eyes of the world will be on South Florida, and the world will see this region at its absolute best.
15: Drones are a main focus of security efforts. Operators face up to a year in jail, a $100,000 fine, and the seizure of any drone that flies anywhere near the matches or fan events. I'm Jim Forbes.
13: A 14-year-old middle school student from Lakeland is facing 14 charges after he was identified as the suspect who made multiple bomb threats at Highlands Middle School this past year. Detectives interviewed the student who said he was bored in class and thought this was a funny joke. Turns out the bored 14-year-old is also on probation for Grand Theft Auto. Tropical downpours should bring much-needed drought relief over the next few days as an upper-level low-pressure system develops near the southeast. The system will slowly pass through the state, but more rain is expected to develop due to deep tropical moisture stalled across the Gulf. With Florida's News, I'm Tim Adkins.
17: President Trump wrapped up a White House meeting without a decision on extending the current ceasefire with Iran. More from Scott Carr.
18: The president indicated Friday he'd make a decision on a potential agreement with Iran after meeting with his cabinet in the White House Situation Room. Trump said before the meeting, Iran Iran must agree they'll never have a nuclear weapon, and the Strait of Hormuz must be opened immediately with no tolls.
17: Iran's official news agency accused the president of stalling talks by making what it called excessive demands. ICE protests continue outside the Delaney Hall Federal Detention Center in New Jersey. Protesters have clashed with police all week near the facility in Newark. Confrontations have become heated following reports that some detainees are on a hunger strike to protest conditions inside. Tropical downpours are targeting Florida and the Southeast with much-needed drought relief over the next few days. The system is expected to intensify today as an upper-level low-pressure system develops near the Southeast. I'm Lisa Carton.
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9: 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It might be Alex. 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
22: 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It's one of the best ways to get in contact with us, but get exposure to us, see what we're all about. We're a sponsor-driven program. We are not here to sell anything. We are here to give education. The more education you have, it arms you with information to allow you to make better decisions, at least in my opinion. I'm Jeremiah Bates, joined with Alexander Lundgren. We are fiduciary financial advisors here for you. Any topics that you want to hit on, whether it's taxes, retirement, college, highly appreciated stock, what the markets are doing, how we view things going through the end of the year, call us, send us a text message. We actually have a text message that came in through the text line, so I want to jump right into this because I think this is something that is certainly applies to a number of people. And this is kind of around this idea that when you receive compensation, it's not always in the form of just a deposit going into your bank account, which then you have to then turn around, invest, spend, and all of that. So the question is this: I had a large RSU vesting this year, and it was surprising to hear that I still owe additional taxes. If taxes are already withheld when the shares vest, why would I still end up with a tax bill? Okay, so let's dissect this a little bit.
2: Let's do some vocabulary definition.
22: There you go. Yeah, let's Alex, give us the update of like RSUs, like what that actually means, how he's receiving it, like how the space works as far as non-traditional compensation when you're an employee.
2: So an RSU is a restricted stock unit, which in the simplest form means that the company gives you what they call restricted stock at a point in time, whether it's a hire, it's a anniversary, it's a bonus, however they do it.
22: Meaning they have a defined schedule. Sometimes it's up to their discretion, right?
2: Correct.
22: And sometimes it's by a defined schedule.
2: Yep.
22: You know, it's black and, you know, it's basically just set by certain terms. And other times it can be discretionary. But bottom line is a form of your compensation, how they determine you actually get ownership of the stock in that company.
2: And typically those restricted stock units, the reason they're called restricted is because you don't actually own them. When you first get them, there is a schedule at which they vest. So let's say they give you 100 shares.
22: So it's like you're entitled to it, but you can't do anything.
2: Right.
22: With
2: until a certain period in time. So maybe it's 100 shares and it vests at 20% a year for 5 years. Well, after the end of year one, 20% of those 100 shares vest, which means now they're not restricted anymore. It's 20 shares of that company stock you now own.
22: You're in complete control of.
2: Complete control. You can move it to a different account. You can sell it. You can gift it. Whatever you want to do. It's now yours. But there's still 8 shares there that are restricted. Year two, you get another 20, another 20, and so on. But what this person's talking about with the stock when it's vested is when those shares vest, whatever their value is at that point, not when they were gifted to you, but when it vests, there is automatic withholding done from your payroll taxes to pay for it. Or you can have shares sold to cover. If you don't have that done and paid up front, you'll have to come up with it at tax time. But they tax it like payroll.
22: So if I was going to summarize that, if you are an employee for a company that does offer restricted stock units, which is certainly the case in this question, they're awarded, aka gifted, that stock per the terms of that employer, and it's held in some type of an account that you're entitled to have, right, at a future date, but you can't do anything with it. So if there's a vesting schedule on it, and that vesting schedule, like you said, it could be over a certain period of time where, you know, if you get 100 shares, to your point, if 20% year one, then that means after that date, you get 20 shares. And then that, so forth and so on, depending on that vesting schedule. So maybe it's a completely vested over 3 to 5 years. Okay.
2: Right.
22: So assuming that's once all those are once you hit that vesting date, depending on the market value on that date, it triggers a taxable event, meaning you are actually receiving that on your W-2 income as compensation. It's not a capital gain. It's not just long-term capital gain or short-term capital gain.
2: It's just basic income.
22: Like, hey, this is a part of your compensation. It's just not in the form of cash that's hitting you, but it is still under your W-2 realm, right? So now since you vested and now you can control it and you can do whatever you want with it, the tax implications hit.
2: Right.
22: So that's, you could argue that that is the tax level number one.
2: Correct.
22: So now let's look into where it could be. There could be another taxation on it is when you actually sell it.
2: Mm-hmm.
22: Okay. So let's imagine that in this scenario, they had a large, so the question is, I had a large RSU vesting this year, and if they sold it, so like, okay, cool. I got 100 shares of whatever. I'm going to go sell it because let's just imagine it's a publicly traded company. They sell it, they get that cash and they're good. And maybe they were expecting that, okay, I just got to pay capital gains on that. So obviously they, assuming that the, and it could be a gain or a loss, by the way, but is that basis, and we'll dive into this a little bit, but is that based on the awarded value or the vesting value?
2: Vesting.
22: Okay. So.
2: Because that's what you've already paid taxes on.
22: Copy that.
2: Yep.
22: So in this case, the question comes down to, yeah, it could be a little bit surprising. I mean, the real reason why you end up with two tax bills, I mean, bottom line is that in the form of RSUs, you pay taxes on, as far as receiving it as compensations. That's ordinary income because you're receiving that on your W-2. And then when you actually decide to sell said stock, then you're either, you're likely going to pay a capital gain, assuming that the shares are higher in value, or you might actually book a capital loss. So, so that's why it's important to understand, like, just the tax dynamics of that, and how these RSUs operate.
2: And whether that gain is short term or long term, it depends on how long you've had it since it vested. Not since it was gifted, but since it vested. So once it vests, that's kind of like your clock. And you have to have it longer than a year for it to be long-term capital gains. Otherwise, it's short-term, which is taxed the same as income.
22: Now, you could also look at the other tax ramifications that would come with that. Is if, like, let's imagine you don't have any other investments that you've normally sold, right? Like maybe all of your money you've been deferring into a 401k, traditional IRA, or a Roth. So, you know, you're not normally selling stocks at a gain or loss, or assets at a gain or loss. And then you're with this company and then you get that first vesting and then you turn around and sell it. And who knows where it could be? I mean, if you're like if you're,
2: some of these are moving fast.
22: If you're looking at, like, say, like your NVIDIA, I mean, like there's a lot of employees that arguably have had life-changing wealth events just by getting the ownership of these stocks as form of compensation from these companies. And let's imagine it vests and you're like, great, I'm going to sell it. And if you're not prepared for the tax implications, whether it's short term, long term, I mean, again, this comes down to how much you sold.
2: Even the taxation at vest.
22: Taxation when it vests and potential net investment income tax, how this could affect everything across the board. Like, it's just that old cliche. It's not about what you got. It's about what you keep.
2: Yeah.
22: And this is one thing that I've experienced with RSUs, is really understanding that, because I've met with prospect clients who, it's like, oh yeah, I got some RSUs. They're like, okay, cool. Like, let's talk about that. I'm like, oh yeah, I sold some this year. I'm like, oh, like, okay, let's talk about that. Like, what? There's been a handful of times where it's, luckily we caught it. And we had some runway within the year to understand that this is going to be a sizable tax that you're going to owe that they were not aware of.
2: Well, there, once you get up into certain dollar amounts of earnings or gain, you know, what's shown as income on your taxes, there's additional Medicare taxes, as well as, like you said, that net investment income tax that most people aren't aware of, which basically it's the government saying, if you make too much money, and they decide what too much money is, not you, not me, the government, then we're going to actually charge you an extra level of tax on top of your normal taxes.
22: There you go.
2: Because, you know, why not?
22: and this comes down to the tax efficiency of things, where, yes, there's the investment component where you get some RSUs. It may or may not be a big windfall. It could be life-changing. Maybe life-changing, but certainly like changing from like a wealth accumulation standpoint, which is great. But also understanding how the taxation of it works, just make sure that, number one, there's no surprises. So you don't feel as a giant kick in the gut of like, hey, I thought this was this great thing and now I owe like 50 grand in taxes. Like, what is all this about? It's just the logistics of how these RSUs work, these restricted stocks units. Again, phone lines are open, 979-59-MONEY, 979-596-6639. You can call us, send us a text message. 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When we come back, let's talk about more of these company stock plans and how you can capitalize them. We'll be right back.
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22: And we're back. This is the Real Money Pros. Again, phone lines are open. 979-59-MONEY. That is 979-596-6639. Give us a call. Send us a text message. We are here for you. You want to talk about tax efficiencies. You want to talk about Social Security filing. You want to talk about IRMA charges through Medicare, proper estate planning. You want to talk about asset protection through various trusts. Maybe you're running into a taxable estate. You fall in that category of cash poor, land rich. I had an interesting meeting this past week.
2: That's a real thing in some areas.
22: It's a real thing. And, you know, you look at the value of the land. It's like, we're looking at a taxable estate situation here. So we got to dive
2: into
22: this.
2: Even your heirs a tax bill.
22: Yeah. And that's another issue where you're looking at an illiquid asset.
2: Right.
22: That could be the linchpin of actually causing a taxable estate. So then you would have to sell said portions of that.
2: You may not want to. It may devalue that. 100%.
22: So again, just luckily in this case, we got a lot of runway. Hopefully we're going to knock on wood here. But these are things that are real and that a lot of people are dealing with. Yeah. And that amongst a lot of other things. So again, reach out to us, 979-596-6639. And hey, listen, as we talk to topics like this, one thing is pretty clear: good financial decisions do not happen by accident. 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Like I said, you might get connected with myself. You might get connected with Alex if you want somebody smarter. Alex is who you want to get connected to. But we also have great advisors across the country. We got a great network, sharp people who actually really care. So that is there for you again, therealmoneypros.com. Okay, so we're talking about restricted stock units. So if you work for an employer and as a part of their compensation package, you are actually awarded restricted stock units. That restriction term is important because when you're awarded those stocks where it's like, hey, Alex, here's your restricted stock unit. It's like, I can't do anything with
2: it. Kind of like your little carrot dangling out there.
22: You could call it like a golden handcuff, right?
2: Yeah.
22: Like meaning, hey, if you want to recognize this award that we've granted you, you got to stay on board, right? You can't just like, so there's that piece of it, but it eventually vests per that schedule. And what's interesting is when it vests, That can cause a taxable event. So it's important to be forward looking on when these things will vest because it will hit you from a tax standpoint as actually additional earned income.
2: Right.
22: Which again, when it comes to taxes, I think what takes the bite off, Alex, and correct me if I'm wrong, is like there's no surprises, right? Like if you run into a surprise, it's like, geez.
2: There's rarely a good tax surprise. Rarely. I've heard of them, but they're infrequent. So usually a tax surprise is a negative. And it's also interesting the different ways that stock can be utilized for compensation or as a bonus or an incentive for employees. They all have a little bit different taxation on them. So if you actually, instead of restricted stocks, work someplace where they give you stock options, that's an entirely different way that they work and how it's taxed. It's similar in that quite often there's a vesting schedule on them, but they're put in at whatever price they do it at that point in time. So let's say it's $100 a share and you get 100 shares. That's the price if you choose to buy it when it vests. So when it vests, you can then purchase it and exercise that option. But there's also usually a limited amount of time that you have to exercise that option. So let's say it's at $100 when they gift it to you. When it vests, it's now only worth $50. You have 1 year. And during that year, it never gets above what the buy price is. A lot of people let it expire because why would you pay more for it than you could pay on the market right now?
22: Exactly. Yeah. And that's an important thing to note where, and again, the big headlines of these like high flying tech companies, like those are success stories of like, you know, whether it's restricted stock units or stock options, those are great successes. It doesn't mean that just because your company is offering that, like it's gonna be a success story. But again, you know, if you run into that tailwind where there is a dramatic increase that could be a sizable amount to you that can make some changes in the overall financial picture, then yeah, you want to be smart. You want to be smart around the tax side of things. So it's important.
2: Yeah. The other thing that we see a lot is it's called an ESPP.
22: Employee stock purchase plan.
2: Yep. There you go. I was going to say, I got to think about what that means, but you got me covered. I love it.
22: Yeah. Well, I mean, so the employee stock, the ESPP
2: is a whole different animal,
22: a whole different story. Cause you're not necessarily awarded it. Like you're making the conscious decision, in most cases to buy that stock at a discount.
2: Correct.
22: Right.
2: And a lot of them, you set an amount that you withhold from your paycheck and then at a specified frequency, sometimes it's quarterly, sometimes it's semi-annually, whatever it is, it will automatically purchase stock, usually at a 15% discount of whichever is cheaper, the beginning or end date or the average of the time frame. There is something, it's written, it's very specific, it doesn't change without you knowing it. And then you own this stock and it's a discount. Some people figure, since I got it cheaper, I can just flip it immediately. And some people just figure it's a discounted way to now own stock. But you've already paid on what the purchase price is as part of your compensation and your paycheck.
22: There you go. You know, and it's like a part of the thing too. It's like if you feel like you're running into a big tax, it like, you know, as far as like the sale of it, not necessarily the vesting side of it, you could look at, or let's imagine even if vests, like let's imagine if vesting, it's like, oh boy, like that is going to cause a bit of a tax bogey for me. And it's like, oh, I'd have to sell it to cover that tax bogey. But then if I sell it,
2: then I don't have it.
22: And I don't have it. And then I might have to pay short-term capital gains on it. So it's like this compounding tax inefficiency that you could run into. So that's where you got to look at other options, right? Like don't look at potential tax inefficiency from what could be, which should be a good thing, is just, oh, this stinks because it's just getting decimated by taxes. Like you can't look at a loan and on an island or a vacuum. Like look at other options that could be at your disposal to offset that tax bogey, which could lead to you potentially holding on to that position to let it continue to grow because you're bullish on it, right? And like we've seen that, like I said, we've seen multiple examples of companies that employees that maybe that are on the lower income earning side of things just through these stocks that were awarded to them through stocks options or RSUs, like it's just completely blown their net worth to a level that they probably had no idea that was going to happen, you know, 5, 7, maybe 10 years ago.
2: Yeah.
22: So now that you could be in that position, now we got to talk about, you've just entered into a level of sophistication that you likely need someone who knows this environment to help guide you on it.
2: Right.
22: So you're just not shooting from the hip or going off gut feelings or, you know, just clicking the sell button and then you get hit with that tax bill and it just leaves a very bad taste in your mouth because nobody likes surprises, particularly around taxes. Although I'm okay with surprise parties, but one's never been thrown for me. So
2: me either.
22: A little nod to my wife, Tatum, out there. Maybe my next milestone birthday, you can throw me a surprise party, right? This is The Real Money Pros. Jeremiah Bates, Alex Lundgren, we are here for you. 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
8: A deputy involved shooting lands a knife-wielding man in the hospital. A Broward County Sheriff's SWAT team tried negotiating with him for hours, but evacuated neighbors tell NBC 6 News they were left in the dark Friday night.
9: I feel like they should be filling us in on what's going on in our community.
8: He was hospitalized in unknown condition. No one else was hurt. A suspect is jailed without bond following a deadly triple stabbing in Jacksonville. The sheriff's office says 30-year-old Austin Fisher is charged with murder and robbery. Fisher was taken into custody after a standoff at a motel Friday morning. A Palm Beach County Sheriff's deputy pulls over Kathleen Thomas in Lake Worth Beach, saying he saw her using a cell phone in her right hand. But his body camera video shows Thomas lifting her right arm to reveal she has no right hand. The video went viral and her $116 citation for distracted driving was dismissed. With Florida's News, I'm Wayne Rustin.
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22: 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We are a sponsor-driven program. And Alex, between the two of you, we probably meet on an annual basis. Like hundreds, well over hundred, like hundreds of clients, hundreds of households. And
2: yeah, for sure.
22: And that's what we do. And one thing I've always said, which is, you know, I enjoy doing the radio. Like it requires, like, and there's a perfect crossover to that, right? Because, you know, when you're an advisor working with clients, it just gives you real life application to these strategies that we talk about on the radio.
2: Yeah.
22: So for listeners, they can say, oh, hey, that I fall in that category. So, oh, perfect. Like it's just good strategy, good education. And then vice versa. I think the benefit of doing the show is that you got to take these, what some would say, boring topics, and you got to throw a little entertainment on there, right? So then it helps you better summarize that to clients that you meet with. So it's just it's a good synergy if I was to summarize that.
2: Well, and the other thing I like about having, you know, so many different clients that you work with is no person's situation is identical to anyone else's. Every person, every time you meet, is different.
22: You may
2: apply the same strategy,
22: or there's common
2: but
22: themes,
2: it's different.
22: But yeah, no, exactly. What it means to them is different. Yeah, absolutely. I would agree with that. Okay, we were going to go to the phone lines, but the call dropped. But luckily, our producer, Cooper and Josh, they got the question that was going to be asked. I think it was from a caller out of North Carolina. So the question is this. Is it a good idea to give my granddaughter a $500 graduation gift under the terms that she puts it into a Roth IRA and matches it? She's not good with money and not sure if she will ever put money in. So the question is that a good, let's cover this a different way. So is it a good idea if we're looking at the calculator answer? Yes, 100%.
2: Right.
22: Because the benefit of a Roth IRA, especially at that age, is if, you know, time value of money. And Alex, you ran a growth calculator projection on this. So let's imagine that you put you gifted your granddaughter, and assuming she does this, let's just go into that assumption number one. If you put $500 into a Roth for her and then she matches, that means you start with $1,000.
2: Right.
22: So if you were just going to leave that on its own, I think we put in some.
2: Yeah, we put in 6% annualized growth on it, which is really probably an underestimation if it's invested into like an S&P 500 index ETF or something.
22: Let's just use the market. Let's just use the S&P 500 as the vehicle in which that you are going to achieve that market growth. And if, depending on what you look at as far as historical data, as far as the annualized compounded growth, you look at that number and 6% is going to be pretty dang conservative. I would argue we go 8. I think 8%.
2: Okay, we'll do 8.
22: I don't think 8% is out of the question.
2: So we're starting basically with $1,000.
22: Mm-hmm.
2: She can take it out at age 60, so 42 years from now.
22: So 42 years of growth, assuming it's not going to be touched, and you're getting an annualized growth rate of 8% when it's all said and done. So what
2: Let me double check it, calculated.
22: All right.
2: Okay.
22: So that means that $1,000, assuming you just left it, you did absolutely nothing, it grows to just over $25,000. Okay. Is it transformational? No, but it shows you how such a low amount can compound to that amount. And by the way, it's tax free. That's the big benefit of the Roth, by the way, is that you don't get taxed, any tax benefit on the money going in, but all of that growth, when she would distribute that money out at say age 60, not going to pay a dollar in state tax or a dollar in federal tax.
2: Right.
22: So you truly have that money in there. But now let's show it. Let's imagine if she did this and she was going to do same thing. Started with $1,000. It was going to grow for 42 years. And let's just say that there was a monthly contribution into that of $50 a month. So $600 a year. But all those numbers stay the same. We're looking at over $207,000. Okay.
2: So I had an idea.
22: Okay. Okay. So, yeah. So I would just say this, Alex, and I'll let you go.
2: Nope.
22: Is it a good idea from a number standpoint? I think we pretty much well covered that. The growth of the money on an annualized rate, the fact that it's tax-free, undeniable that the Roth is a great idea. Okay. But now, as we always have to with money, we got to look at the emotional component, the human nature component of it. And she said she's not good with money and not sure that she will ever put money into the Roth.
2: And some of that could be age. I mean, we're talking about
22: 18 years old.
2: Yeah, 18 years old. So, you know, money's still kind of foreign, and you've never really earned a whole lot at that point in your life. And it sometimes you have to learn the hard way to get responsible with it, right? But my thinking is, what if Grandma says, "I would love to give you $25,000. Here's how we get there."
22: No, that's so good. That immediately changes it from you know, from this, hey, the only way I'm going to gift you this money is you got to put $500 in. You got to make sure that you put $500 in. It's going in a Roth. Cause then you got to understand if you gift her that money, she's in control of it. Bottom line. And even if she did match it and you put $500 and she put $500 into the Roth IRA and she showed you she did it. So let's imagine she opens up the Roth IRA, she puts $500 in, and then you say, great, now you get the $500 I'm going to put in. The next day, she could pull the money out of the Roth IRA and spend it on whatever she wants, right? So
2: there's got to be some incentive.
22: Again, yeah. So this is
2: comprehensible thing.
22: You can be a little tactical with how you approach this, because obviously the sentiment for you is great. You're trying to teach them, you know, time value of money and delayed gratification. The idea on its own is fantastic, but where a lot of ideas fall apart is the execution. And it sounds like you got a pretty good gauge on your granddaughter. You know, she's not good with money. I don't know too many 18-year-olds that are really good with money. I think that's I certainly wasn't. It's a bit of a rare bird. But so you just got to maybe get a little creative on how you pose this idea to her. And Alex, I love that where it's like, hey, I want to give you $25,000. And the ears and eyes are going to perk up and you say, here's how we're going to do this. And then you can give a little education behind it, right? Then they're going to be much more receptive to it. It doesn't need to be a whole technical breakdown.
2: They can pull out their phone and open the account right then.
22: You can pull out the phone, open the account. You can get them started. I mean, all of that. So is a good idea? Yes. Where that good idea could fall apart is obviously the human nature of things. And that's where you just got to be thoughtful of how you approach that.
2: And then realize at some point it is out of your control and you did the best you could. Right?
22: Indeed.
2: I mean, we did that with our kids as they got older and didn't need anything. They had jobs. If there was something they wanted, they were buying it. We chose to do this for them for Christmas one year, is to put some money into a Roth for them. But it was very much an education thing. Their mom knows nothing about money, but everybody else in the world and the computer does, right? And all of a sudden, when we could look things up online and they could see the calculators, it was a whole lot cooler.
22: Oh, yeah. And then they're hands on. They actually see the numbers behind it versus here's my elder telling me to do this with money. Yeah. And it's just like you can kind of get that eye roll. So, yeah, just again, great idea. Love the approach, but just be a little bit creative if you know that she isn't quite got a good handle around money yet. And she'll likely get there. But, 18 years old, we'll give her the benefit of the doubt. But, hey, starting now. better than not doing it at all.
2: Absolutely.
22: And to be clear, too, I mean, so on this point, I want to bring this up is, let's imagine that you have a minor child. So I believe on the call, one of the details is that her granddaughter is 18. So obviously she's an adult. She can set these accounts up, right? Now, if you have a child or grandchild that's under 18 and you know that they have earned income. Oh, by the way, that's another important point.
2: Yeah, they've got to have W-2 or 1099 income.
22: So to do this Roth IRA, they have to have earned income, meaning they're getting it from self-employment or they get a W-2. Bottom line. So as long as they have earned income, you can go ahead and do this, right?
2: As long as it's at least as much as is getting deposited.
22: Yeah. So the limit for a Roth IRA,
2: it would be $1,000.
22: Yep. There you go. Now, for the parents out there, grandparents out there that have minor kids that you know are working, and you hear this message, and you're like, "Well, I'm gifting them money, through certain times of the year, through good grades, or maybe just whatever the case is, maybe through Christmas gift or whatever." You can establish a minor Roth IRA. Still, same thing. They need to have earned income. So as long as they have earned income, you can set up a minor Roth IRA for that child or grandchild. You can be the one who's funding it. And then they still get that. You could get them even started earlier than 18 on that compounded growth investment inside the Roth IRA right. That could grow tax-free. Love the idea. But you also got to understand that when they hit age of majority, which your state is going to determine that, that Roth IRA becomes theirs.
2: Yep. So whatever they want to do with it.
22: And like, meaning you don't sign something, like it happens automatically. Like that account converts to an account that is owned by that who was then minor, who's now age of majority, an adult in that state. You're removed from that picture completely. So if you try to call and say, "Hey, I need to get money out of this," or whatever the case is, you can't. That money's there. So
2: yeah.
22: Again, I like the idea across the board, whether you want to set this up for a granddaughter because she's 18, get that money in the Roth, or you want to set up the minor Roth, but give the education behind it. Give the idea why. You might have to get a little creative so that message really hits with that.

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7: 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We feel pretty well versed that we can cover any topic. You're going to sell a business. You're planning to retire. You're in retirement. You want to talk about Roth conversions. You want to talk about proper tax withholding. You want to talk about restricted stocks units. You want to talk about proper estate planning. You're running into a taxable estate. These are all things that we've seen.
8: We talk about all the time.
7: And we've seen this in real life with clients and worked with them through and worked through these various strategies. I mean, pretty much all these probably multiple times between the two of us throughout the year. And obviously multiply that even more when you look back years. And yeah, you get the point, right? We're not here to sell. We're here to guide. Bottom line is we love to talk through topics that can seem complicated or they might seem just...
8: Sometimes it's just, how does it actually fit for me? Because I know it applies, but I don't know how to put it into the picture.
7: Oh, case in point, I met with some great clients earlier this week, prospective clients, and they just sold a business this year. They wanted to sell it last year, and the whole business sale was just exhausting to them, just an emotional drain. So now that a part of the business, they have it structured to where they get a payout over 6 years, and then he wants to start another business potentially, but he also was under a lot of stress and was worried about the health problems. And then his wife wants to retire in 4 years, but she's up to a rule where she might have to work a few more years to maximize her pension because she's a state employee. And they've been deferring money into these various investment accounts, and they're approaching Social Security age and this and that. There's probably like a number of other things, like, should we pay out the house? Should we not? Like, that was just a quick snapshot, right?
8: Right.
7: And it's like
8: right.
7: The real question becomes like, how do all of these work together so we understand the plan and make sure how each one complements the other so we don't have to worry about it? Like, we know the plan. Like, we create a plan. We know the plan's good. We understand the plan. And maybe it's a plan A, plan B, plan C that you look at, and then you understand all of them and you stick to the one that you know that you feel that you have the most conviction behind.
8: Right.
7: Right. And you have the discipline to follow. And ultimately, you have someone guiding you that is experienced in this that can help you make

0: make these decisions.
1: And someplace when you get down the path a little further and there's either a big financial decision that comes up or just some time has passed, you want to make sure you're still on the right path. A financial planning situation, a one-time thing's great, but it isn't enough because down the road, your life is different. Inflation, health, spending, the things that you have for goals, all of those things have the potential to change, and that may change your direction. It may be a minor tweak, it may be a big one, but remember to come back and relook at the picture and the puzzle pieces that have gotten moved around, put them back into place.
0: And then it's just, and it comes down to numbers too. So then you can, like, I'm a big spreadsheet guy. Like, yeah. Spreadsheets kind of give me peace. Like, even things that have, like, no business
1: they're
0: being
1: in their place.
0: Like, being structured in a spreadsheet. I'm like, I'm going to do it anyways because it's just how my brain operates. And I think, and that isn't the case with other individuals. But in my opinion, it's like, yeah, you almost get that spreadsheet outlook, like that organization of, like, where all these things go. And at the end of the day, they're numbers. Like, when you're talking about Social Security, pension, taxes, it's like, but you all got to stand, you got to understand how the rules work within these. You know, especially from the tax side of things and health insurance items and all of that, to make sure that you arrive at your desired outcome. And that desired outcome is usually in the form of some type of annual spending, but that annual spending is also going to be in the form of quality of life impact.
1: Absolutely.
0: Where it's like a trip, a cruise, spending time with family, gifting money. And it's funny, I had an interesting meeting with a client. I was like, yeah, no, the numbers are really good. I'm like, well, you need to put some more thought into, like, what you want this money to do for you. Like, not from an investment standpoint, but it's like, because the question is, what should we do with them? Like, we need to define, like, how you want to do this.
1: Right. Well, and there's people have different priorities and there's lots of options. So whether it's they need to spend more during their retirement because they're really underspending, they've had a large windfall from restricted stock or the sale of a business or something, an inheritance. What do you want to do? Do you need to stock up your emergency saving? Do you want to pay for your kids' college? Do you want to pay off your house? What do you want this, like you said, to do for you? Charitable giving. I mean, there's some things you can do that way that can be really easy and really beneficial if that's how you are thinking. But if you're not looking to give money away, those don't make any sense for you. You know?
0: So get creative about spending.
1: Yeah.
0: All right, we're going to go to the text lines again. You can send us a text message to give us a call, 979-59-MONEY. That's 979-596-6639. I'm going to summarize this question. A large portion of my net worth is tied up in company stock from RSUs and stock purchase plans. Does it make sense to diversify? The problem is selling is likely going to trigger a significant tax bill.
1: Yeah. So I will say that I struggle when somebody's primary net worth, their paycheck, both come from the same place, because that is a lot of concentration of, and that's, it's called concentration risk for a reason, but it's
0: your
1: a
0: eggs
1: lot of,
0: are, your eggs in are a, one basket.
1: One basket. And it that's a lot. But I also understand that this selling and the tax bill and all those things come together. There are ways to get that diversified and mitigate the tax rate. Not so much with options, but with vested restricted stock, which is now just stock you own. There are options and things that can be done to ease out of it gradually over time to minimize the tax. Whether it's that you personally sell out over time or we use other strategies. If you have time on your side and enough, there are ways to come out with a net zero taxation and end up fully diversified.
0: So what, I mean, give an example of that. I mean, because I think people hear that and it's like, well, what does that actually mean? Because they'll see, because generally what will happen in this case, it's like, especially in this text question, I would imagine that they look at their statement in which they hold these stocks and they're going to see the unrealized gain.
1: Right, which is what's going to get taxed.
0: Which means if you sell that position, that unrealized gain number is what's going to be booked as a capital gain. And then how much taxes you pay on that capital gain is going to be, It's going to be dependent on a number of different things. What's your overall income? What capital gains rate are you in? Is it long-term, short-term? It's probably going to be long-term. Is there net investment income tax? Is there other tax ramifications? If you sold that, right. That's going to increase your adjusted gross income. You get the point. But I would imagine that's one of the big deals where it's like,
1: and
0: they're probably listening. And obviously he's asking the question because he's like, I see that I'm overly concentrated, perhaps. Like all of my net worth or a big portion of it is tied up into this single position from this company, making me feel a little bit nervous, which is completely justified. But if I sell it, then a lot of these gains that I'm going to recognize is going to just be sent to federal and state tax.
1: Yeah.
0: So how do you, like, what strategies are out there?
1: So the one that where you can kind of come out with net no tax is it's a long short option where they put options on either side of your stock and sell whatever's at a loss to offset the gain of the actual stock as you go. In my opinion, things that are going to stay consistently valued that you're not worried are suddenly going to be, you know, it went from $400 a share to 30 are the best candidates for these.
0: Like meaning you're bullish it's on not, it long term.
1: Yeah.
0: Like meaning you're
1: exactly you, instead, that's the word.
0: Instead of being land rich, cash poor, you're like highly concentrated stock rich and cash poor. So it's like, hey, this is great. I have a gain on paper, but like that doesn't translate into quality of life. So I need to sell that to go buy the mountain cabin. I need to sell that to go buy the boat. Right. I need to sell that to fund college tuition. But then you run into the tax side of things. So I get it. It's like you still like it. You still like the position. You're bullish on it long term. And obviously there's probably a good justification for that. But now you're talking about tax efficiency. So that long short strategy certainly is one of them where you're executing an investment strategy that's using derivatives, using options. That's essentially doing tax triage where you're basically netting zero and you can still get that liquidity. You could do a supplementation of maybe a direct indexing strategy where you're still getting market-like performance, but you're harvesting losses throughout the way. If you're charitable minded, you could look through different charitable items. You can maybe move some of that stock into some type of irrevocable trust that has more legacy benefit to it, but maybe you can live off of that income. And that's just scratching the surface of strategies that you can look at. So to answer your question directly, how do you evaluate whether it makes sense? You meet with a fiduciary financial advisor who is well-versed in this arena, who can help guide you to the right decision, the right strategy, and then they help you execute that strategy. That's what it's about.
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14: Tropical downpours are targeting Florida with much-needed drought relief over the next few days. Heavy rainfall and thunderstorms are forecast as many municipalities remain 5 to 14 inches below their average rainfall since last August. The system is expected to intensify today and last through midweek. Forecasters say the wet weather should improve conditions for agriculture by helping replenish soil moisture while providing a boost to local water supplies. The 2026 hurricane season begins Monday, but Miami-Dade County's mayor says that's not the only bad weather to prepare for.
15: We know that extreme weather events are getting more frequent and more intense, and that's why our newly focused Office of Environmental Risk and Resilience is tackling those challenges head on.
14: Mayor Daniela Levine Cava says it will tackle the effects of extreme heat and flooding events as well. She's no longer calling it being hurricane ready. She's calling it being weather ready. If you're the type to want to escape the chaos by taking the long way home, you're not alone.
4: A new survey reveals that over half of us love the feeling of independence that driving brings, and over 30% take the scenic route just for some extra time behind the wheel. For more than a third of drivers, it's the best part of the day to recharge. The research was commissioned by Fiat, which has teamed up with a cognitive scientist to create a smiles per hour metric. So, turn up the radio, hit the gas, and happy driving. Natalie Rodriguez, Miami.
14: The gasoline gods are smiling on Florida. AAA reports the average cost of a gallon of regular is down at $4.10. The national average is $4.36 a gallon. Today marks the second anniversary of the conviction of President Trump on 34 fraud charges in New York. He is spending the day at the White House. With Florida's news, I'm Wayne Rustin.
12: Iran's official news agency is accusing President Trump of stalling peace talks by making what it calls excessive demands. It quoted a senior government official as saying Trump is betraying diplomacy to pursue other objectives as anticipated. The statement comes as Trump is still weighing a potential deal to extend the current ceasefire with Iran. U.S. officials said Friday the White House is considering an agreement to start 60 days of discussion with Tehran about its nuclear program, but neither side has signed off on the deal. Defense Secretary Pete Hegseth urged Asian allies to increase military spending to counter China's growing power. Speaking at the Shangri-La Dialogue in Singapore, Hegseth called for a stronger, more self-reliant network of allies to stop aggression and preserve the balance. He said, quote, there is rightful alarm regarding China's historic military buildup and the expansion of its military activities. The Pentagon chief stressed allies want stability, not escalation. I'm Lisa Carton.
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0: Welcome back to Rich on Tech. Rich DeMuro here, hanging out with you, talking technology. 888-RICH-101, 888-742-4101. I went to New York this week. On the plane, I watched a movie, Marty Supreme. It's been on my list for a while, and I knew it was filmed like in Jersey, so I was like excited to see that. I didn't notice any of the Jersey stuff, but I loved that movie. It was so good. So if you haven't seen it, definitely see it. Don't even know anything. If you don't know anything about it, don't even worry about it. Like, I didn't even know what it was about, and I just came away like, what a ride. It was like over 2 hours, took like half the flight, but it was fantastic. So HBO Max, great, great movie, Marty Supreme. Let's go to Chelsea in Beaumont. Chelsea, what's up?
1: Hey, how are you?
0: I'm doing fantastic. How can I help you?
1: So Samsung has decided to get rid of their messaging, and they are recommending using Google Messages as of July of this year. I switched a couple months ago when I first got the notice. There's a couple things on the Google Messaging that I like and a couple things I don't like. One of them is now that all my generic text tones, because I can personalize text tones to individuals, but generic texts that come in from people I don't have personalized come in as the same notification sounds as like my dog's in the backyard ring alarm. So is there a way to differentiate the text tones from all my other alerts that come in on my cell phone? And then secondly, is there a way to group messaging? Because before with Samsung Messages, I was able to group like everybody from my work was in a group, a separate group chat. And everybody, family is on another group and friends are another group. So I could go to different tabs for different messaging.
0: Well, they don't have different tabs, but you can certainly put them in groups and just pin them to the top. And so that, have you used the pin feature?
1: Yeah.
0: Okay.
1: Yeah, I used the pin and I've grouped them, but it's, yeah. Now it's just one long thing as opposed to tabs.
0: Yeah. I mean, look, you know, this app is different than what it used to be. And I get it. Like Samsung, you know, they always do things a little bit more, you know, they put their own spin on things. So they did have a lot of features that might not 100% be in the new Google Messages. And I understand there's a learning curve there and there's a annoyance of things that used to be there. But I think that the benefit is that you get the RCS messaging. And I do think Google Messages does a good job with things like filtering out spam and search. And it's just smart.
1: Oh, yeah.
0: Like the other day I was using it and someone gave me an address and it put a little star next to it. So that And I was like, oh, wait, what? And I tapped the star and it was like, oh, that'll save it so you can find it later. And I was like, oh, that's so smart. So, I mean, look, there's a lot
1: of great things I do like about it. Just some things I got used to with the Samsung. Do you know why Samsung decided to get rid of its messaging?
0: I mean, it's basically a streamline things. You know, they were doing double duty. So, you know, they just wanted to kind of give, since Google Messages uses RCS and Samsung Messages did not, you did not get the full kind of the best features when you're texting between iPhone and Android. And since that's so important to people to be able to send, you know, full resolution photos and videos and see when people are typing, all that good stuff, that was not on Samsung Messages. So they just decided to say, you know what, Google's already making a really good messaging app. We're on Android. Let's just let them use it. Now, when it comes to the notifications, there's something you can try. I can't guarantee that this will work, but on Samsung, on the new phone, on the old phones with the old software, where it was really easy to set custom notifications for everything. But on the new phones, they kind of streamlined it and they made it where it's hidden behind. You have to enable that feature. So if you go to your settings and then, and I'll put this on the website so you don't have to like write this down. But if you go to settings, notifications, and then it says advanced settings. And then there's a thing where it says manage notification categories for each app. Once you toggle that on, then you'll be able to set different notification sounds for different things inside apps. So a lot of people have been asking about that over the years when it comes to Samsung because they got rid of that feature by default. Now you have to just turn it on. I think that just makes it simpler for people to say like, oh, here's my notification sound. But if you want to really get nitty gritty and set individual ones for each thing, you can go in there and toggle that on. So that's what I would see. I don't know if that will work in your case for different people, but you can try that. The other thing you can try is going into a contact specifically. And you might have mentioned that you did this, but when you go into a contact, you can tap, you know, to edit them and give them their own notification sound inside there. And let me see if I can find where that is on here. Let's see, view more. Let's see. No, not there. Okay, I'm looking for a notification sound. I don't really see that. Interesting. Okay. Change ringtone/vibration. So you can change the ringtone per contact. So you might do it that way, and maybe that'll to get it individualized for each person. Good question, Chelsea. I know you're one of many people that have emailed me about the Samsung messages going away. Again, kind of like with the Roku stuff, anytime there's change, there is going to be a period where you're adapting, right? Where you're like, oh, where's that feature I want? It's not there. And so I see this over and over with software changes that, you know, some people really like them and some people don't. And there's going to be things that are missing. There's going to be things that, you know, maybe when Google hears all the feedback from people that have switched, they're going to say, okay, we'll change this. But thanks for the call today. 888-RICH-101, 888-742-4101. DirecTV raising prices on June 25th for both satellite and streaming customers. Most packages are going up anywhere from $5 to $8 a month. Seems like death, taxes, and streaming services pricing going up is kind of the given in life at this point. Some of the newer streaming bundles are seeing jumps from like $35 to $43 a month. My News is going from $40 to $45. DirecTV says, well, we got to pay more costs. Rising programming costs, especially for sports, are driving up prices. So got to check your bill. You might be paying $60 to $100 more per year. And the question that I would ask myself, is it worth it? How many channels are you watching on DirecTV? Are you getting your money's worth? Now, if you're a sports person, that is really why you need to have these big giant cable bills or these streaming bills, because sports, they're still all over the place. And if you want to watch them, you got to pay. Otherwise, if you're just watching a show, you know, on streaming, you could probably get rid of this. 888-RICH-101, 888-742-4101. More Rich on Tech coming your way right after this.
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3: Drones are a major concern for federal, state, and local law enforcement charged with keeping the FIFA World Cup matches safe. TSA Deputy Administrator Adam Stahl says drone operators face serious penalties.
4: Zero tolerance for reckless or criminal drone use, full stop. And so penalties are going to include substantial fines, criminal charges, incarceration, drone confiscation, as well as a district court violation notices to unlawful drone operators.
3: Miami hosts the first of seven World Cup games beginning June 11th. A missing two-year-old is in life-threatening condition after being found in a lake in Seminole County. Sanford police say officials found the child Friday at a lake near Palmetto Road and rushed him to the hospital. A seven-year-old boy is recovering from serious injuries after being struck by a vehicle in Pasco County. Florida Highway Patrol says the child was riding his scooter when he was hit by a 45-year-old man driving a Tesla. Charges are pending. With Florida's News, I'm Wayne Roostin.
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9: Just before midnight on Saturday, February 19th, 2005, Danielle Imbo and her friend Richard Patrone left a crowded Philadelphia bar. The two 30-somethings planned to walk to Richard's truck and drive home, but they never made it.
10: It does not make sense. 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
9: Was it an accident, or were they murdered?
12: No one had a motive to kill them.
9: Those same questions frustrated law enforcement. The FBI called it murder for hire.
10: Who killed these two individuals and how did they get rid of them?
12: Both of them weren't the target. One of them was the target. The other one was wrong place, wrong time.
9: But which victim was the intended target and why?
13: It was definitely murder for hire for Danielle, not for Richard.
10: You're right, it could be. But it also could be something your son did too.
13: 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No one.
10: He's your son. And in your eyes, he's innocent. But in my eyes, he's just some guy my sister was with.
9: Fingers were pointed, allegations were made, and lines were drawn.
10: That drove the wedge between the families.
9: What happened to Danielle and Richard?
14: I think that whatever happened to my dad and Danielle was planned and orchestrated and thought out.
9: I'm Andrea Gunning. In this series, I dig into my own investigation to find answers for the families and get justice for Richard and Danielle.
10: I just want some peace for my sister's soul, and I want some peace for my mother.
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0: Well, there's just coincidence. I don't really believe in coincidences, but there's just coincidental stuff. Like, for the third time, he's called on the other line of our mutual friend, and somehow his name shows up twice on my phone. I mean, I didn't save it twice. I don't know.
1: Well, okay. Well, number one, it sounds like he's into you. That's number one. But this isn't a dating show, so we'll leave that for you to figure out. But I will tell you, I think when it comes to the iPhone, number one, it is the most secure device out there. So unless you have given him access to your phone physically, unless you have given him access to your passcode or iCloud or your Apple account, there is almost, I would say, zero way that he is able to put something on your phone that could track you, number one. Number two, whether he can tap into your phone through a text message or anything like that, it's almost unheard of. So I would say what I think is happening with the contacts, number one, Siri likes to add, maybe not a physical contact, but it may add a contact. I mean, look, I'm an expert in this stuff and I have multiple contacts on my phone for people sometimes because they just get added, you know, or whatever. And you're like, oh, I didn't think I had three of those listings. When it comes to like his face showing up or anything like that, like on when he calls you, even though you've not done anything specific, that's a feature on the iPhone, which I believe is called contact posters. And so someone can share their picture with you if you're in their phone book, right? Or if they're in your phone book. So it'll show their picture by default. So I think that it sounds, and you said you don't believe in coincidences. I think it all sounds very coincidental. I think that you've got a lot on your mind with this person. It's taxing you a lot, and I can tell this relationship and the fact that you're not that into him and he's very much into you. So I think that that is really kind of the overriding factor here, is that you're thinking about this stuff a lot and you're looking for these connections that, you know, you're looking for more meaning in this, and there probably isn't. You know, it just seems like it's just very coincidental that these things are happening. So, you know, if you want him out of your life, you want to block him on your phone, that's probably the best thing to do, to just get, you know, his number off of there or whatever. Delete him from the group chat, delete that group chat in general. And, you know, hopefully this problem goes away. So, I mean, I feel bad for the guy. You sound like a very nice person, but, you know, if it's not working, it's not working. And so, but I don't think that he has access to your phone. Now, I will tell you, and for, you know, anyone else that's listening that thinks that their phone is tapped in some way, there is an app called iVerify Basic. And they charge 99 cents. It's on iPhone and Android. But you can use that to scan your phone for any sort of signs of spyware or malware. And so I will tell you, I would probably say save the 99 cents, because 9 times out of 10, the iPhone is not in any way, shape, or form affected by this stuff. Like, it's very, very rare. And the only times we've really seen any sort of spyware or malware on an iPhone is really when you are super, super head of state, you know, very elite journalist, something like that, where you are specifically targeted, not an average person. Now, there are many ways to get, you know, nonsense on your phone, right? Like, you go to a website, it pops up something that says, oh, you know, you got to clean out your storage, all that's nonsense. That's just malvertising. It's ads being served up to your phone, pop-ups, websites, phishing. All that stuff is truly an issue, but it's not spyware. So you have to be very careful with this stuff, you know, in saying that there's spyware, because Apple takes security very seriously. And so does Android. I mean, if you're on Android, you can go through and your security and kind of do a scan as well. And Android, I think, is a little bit more open than iPhone, but so there are some more risks involved, but it's still pretty locked down. But if you go into security and privacy on your Android, you can tap and it'll go through a security check, at least on Samsung, to tell you, like, you know, everything's okay. So thanks for the call, Elena. Really appreciate it. Hope you're still a fan. 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If you have your own phone and you want to just pay $25 a month plus unlimited hotspot, that's really good. That's like something I haven't really seen before. So check that out. 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Every spam call, every scam text, every sketchy email with your name, they all start the same way. Somebody found you. This is the dangerous stuff out there. The fact that your information is sitting on data broker sites all over the place. Your phone number, your home address, your email, your age, even the names of your family members. All of it is searchable. 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All they need is Google or any search engine and 5 minutes of their time. 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I check my Incogni dashboard all the time. 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They're monitoring 96. 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
12: Today marks the second anniversary of the conviction of President Trump on 34 fraud charges in New York. A Florida judge says she will review a deal between the Justice Department and the president to settle his lawsuit against the IRS. He filed the suit over an alleged mishandling of his tax records that ended in leaks to the media. The proposed agreement would create a nearly $2 billion fund to compensate victims of so-called political weaponization. On Friday, the judge ordered his lawyers to respond by June 12th to a motion filed by 35 retired federal judges alleging the settlement is a product of collusion and fraud. Following the settlement, the president moved to dismiss the lawsuit in a bid to stop further judicial review of the agreement. The massive launch pad explosion along Florida's Space Coast could delay America's next trip to the moon. Blue Origin's new Glenn rocket blew up in a spectacular fireball Thursday night during an engine test in Cape Canaveral. Former NASA astronaut Susan Kilrane says,
13: "This is the rocket that is supposed to take equipment to the moon and then also land landers on the moon with people eventually."
12: There is a warning for Florida beachgoers after that rocket explosion. Authorities say debris from the launch vehicle could wash ashore along Florida's coastline in the coming days or weeks. Anyone who finds possible debris is urged to call 911. We will see a second full moon of the month on Sunday.
14: NASA says a blue moon is when two or three full moons occur in a month. And it's rare. It happens roughly once every 2.5 years. But Sunday is our day as we will close out May with our second full moon. No special equipment needed. Just look up and know it won't be blue. I'm Bree Tennis.
12: Federal agents make a major drug bust off Key Biscayne. Investigators say the smuggling boat was carrying about 900 pounds of cocaine worth more than $6 million. Three people were arrested. With Florida's News, I'm Wayne Rooston.
15: President Trump is weighing a deal to extend the current ceasefire with Iran. Trump met with his cabinet Friday in the Situation Room without making what he called a final determination on a possible deal that would set the stage for the next round of negotiations. Trump said Iran must agree to never have a nuclear weapon and the Strait of Hormuz must be opened immediately. President Trump is pulling his endorsement of Republican Congresswoman Nancy Mace. We get more from Scott Carr.
16: Nancy Mace is running as a Republican for governor of South Carolina, but on Friday, Trump endorsed her opponent, Lieutenant Governor Pam Yvette, saying she will never let you down. Responding on social media Friday night, Mace suggests Trump pulled his endorsement of her because she'd advocated for the release of the Epstein files, going on to say, "If sacrificing my values is the price of an endorsement, I will never pay it."
15: Mace was part of a bipartisan effort to pass the Epstein Files Transparency Act, which the president signed into law late last year. I'm Lisa Carton.
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0: Welcome. It is Verdict with Senator Ted Cruz. Ben Ferguson with you as well. And it's so nice to have some of you listening on the radio around the country. We've got a lot that we're going to be talking about. But before we even get to the topics, I got to say, Senator, I know you. I feel like I know you well. I feel like you're one of my best friends. The idea that for 25 years, there is one woman who has put up with you for 25 years is truly incredible. I don't know if this is a rapture alert. I don't know if you've gotten really good at gift giving, but congratulations, 25 years. You have been married. That is incredible. Well done.
1: Well, thank you. We celebrated our 25th anniversary on Wednesday this week. And it's Heidi says 25 years of marriage. It's been 21 of the happiest years of her life. So I'll take that ratio. That's not bad. I'm exceeding.
0: You're not asking for which 4 years she's describing ones, right?
1: Yeah, and she didn't say they were contiguous. It's just, I'm batting well over 500. I'm happy with that. We had actually a fabulous anniversary. We started the day. We went and had brunch together. We spent the day just kind of, we looked through our wedding albums. It's unbelievable. It was 25 years ago, May 27th, 2001. And my God, we were kids.
0: You're still young in the Senate, but you're not young anymore when you look at your wedding pictures. That's the best way you can describe it, right?
1: So I'll tell you the weird thing, Ben, is Heidi's parents were my age when we got married. And we thought of them as like unbelievably old.
0: Oh, yeah.
1: And, 25 years is a long time. But it was, our nephews and nieces were 2 and 4. And they were like the flower girl and the little ring bearers. And they were so cute. And all 4 of them now are grown and married. They're great kids. But, 25 years added to 2 and 4 gets you old enough to be grown and married and a full-on adult. So we spent the whole day together just reflecting on kind of what the last 25 years were, what surprised us on the good side, what surprised us on the bad side. And then Wednesday night, we went out and had a nice romantic dinner together. It was funny. We each got cards, and we both wrote the same thing in the card to each other. We both wrote, I can't wait for the next 50 years together.
0: And there you go.
1: And when I read Heidi's note, that's how she closed it. I just started laughing because she hadn't read my card yet. And that's how I closed mine.
0: But I was going to say, was somebody cheating? Did someone leave their card out? The other person saw the card?
1: No,
0: so that was genuine, authentic. It wasn't, no cheating involved there. I love that.
1: Turns out 25 years, you kind of know how each other thinks. And, I'm going to tell you a quick funny story, and then we're going to get to substance. But I went to get her. I got her 2 dozen roses for 25th anniversary. And so I'm at Whole Foods right down the street from us, bought the roses.
0: Yeah.
1: I wanted to get 25, but they only had them in 12 bundles and they didn't have any loose roses. And there was nobody working the darn counter. So I got her 24. I gave her the 24. When she said that, she said, did you get 25? And I said, sweetheart, you're the 25th rose.
0: Oh, look at you.
1: and it was a moment. Level. Look, I'm usually not very slick, but it was a moment. She just cracked up laughing. And it was like, all right, that wasn't bad. Like, I turned to our girls. I'm like, hey, Dad's got a little game here. That worked.
0: That's good.
1: But I got her a card, and it was a card that was in the tray on the little carousel that said blank. And it had a really pretty, almost like silk drawing of a flower that was just really pretty. It was blank, and I figured I'd write her a nice note in it.
0: Yeah.
1: And I'm at the checkout counter, and as I'm paying for it, it flashes up on the screen, and suddenly it says sympathy card. And I stop. I'm like, wait a second. I go look at the thing, and even though it was in the blank shelf, it said in it, I'm so sorry for your loss, and I'm hurting with you for all your suffering. And I crack. I didn't actually end up giving it to Heidi because she's pretty literal, and I don't know that she would have thought it was very funny. But Caroline, our eldest daughter, I told her that tonight, and she cracked up. Caroline thought it was funny. I would give Caroline a sympathy card, but Heidi would find it less amusing. And so instead, I went and got an actual blank card and wrote it.
0: So many times I hate cheesy cards. Valentine's Day, I will actually get 2 cards. I'll get the cheesy one, and then I'll get the humorous fun one that's like, a cartoon or something. And I'm like, this is the one I really want to get you. Here's the one I know you really want. And so it's now become a thing we give 2. So 25 years, I got to ask you one last question. I'm assuming a 25-year gift is like, you know me, my love language is gifts. I'm a jewelry person and a benefits from that. What did you get for the 25-year anniversary? And I hope it was good, because everyone's judging you otherwise right now.
1: Yeah, look, I got Heidi some earrings. We actually went to the jewelry store together and got the earrings, and she really likes the earrings. They're nice earrings, and she really likes them. And I, for a lot of vacations, jewelry's is sort of my, like for that's birthdays and Christmas, you know, I'd get a bracelet or a jewelry or something, and so it. I think she picked out the earrings and she really liked them.
0: There you go. See, you know you didn't go wrong if she picked it out. It's on her at that point.
1: Heidi has strong opinions and it is dangerous. I would say fully half of the gifts I've gotten her that she didn't see, she returns. And the first, I don't know, 5-10 years of marriage, I'd get kind of hurt. My feelings would be hurt. And then I was just like, look, this is an opinionated lady. She knows what she thinks. Yeah. I take a shot sometimes, and if I get something that I think's really nice, and she's like, no thanks, I just, here's the gift receipt, go take it back, get something you want, and
0: you got it. Final question, and I've been, let's see, 16 years in, so I'm behind you clearly. I don't think, I'm behind you here. What is your one piece of advice for everyone?
1: By the way, how old are you right now, Ben?
0: 44.
1: 44, so 9 years from now, you'll be 53, so just 2 years behind me when you hit your 25th.
0: Yeah, when I hit my 25th, exactly. So what is your one piece of advice? Like, what is the advice you have? The whole day of the ups and downs, what's the one thing you would give for people on how to make it to 25 years, besides the fact that you need to almost always be wrong all the time?
1: Yeah, look, there are lots of things that are trite. I mean, marriage is work. It's hard work. It's a decision we're going to go through. That there are times, I will say, this is something I wrote in my card, that there are times when the highs exceeded anything we could imagine, and there have been times when the lows exceeded anything we could imagine. And it's, you know, I remember as a kid, I used to watch soap operas and think soap operas were overstated. And the longer I live, the more I realized man is a fallen creature, and this journey. There are times when you're grieving. There are times when you're weeping. There are times when you're celebrating. And look, part of going the distance is don't get too excited at the highs. Don't get too sad at the lows. You know, this is a marathon, not a sprint. But I remember also when we got married, the pastor who married us, we got married in California, Santa Barbara, California, at the Museum of Natural History, because Heidi's a native Californian. She grew up in San Luis Obispo, just north of there. And we got, it was an outdoor wedding. Heidi's theme was Midsummer Night's Evening. It was a beautiful wedding. I had nothing to do with designing it. She designed everything. But the pastor who married us, he said up there, he said, look, there are going to be times when you have fights and sometimes knockdown, drag-out fights. And he said, if you're thinking, maybe I'm the one who should apologize, you're right. You should. And he said that to me and he said that to her. He said, it doesn't matter who's right or wrong. It's up to you. The husband, it's up to you, the wife. Even if you're totally in the right and she's totally in the wrong, go and say, I'm sorry, and make the peace. Now, we don't always do that, but I remember his words, and that's really good counsel for a long and hopefully another 50 years of marriage.
0: I love it. Well, congrats on 25. We're going to take a very quick break. We'll come back. We'll get into politics, but you got to celebrate milestones in life. And this is certainly Amen. A really big one. And don't forget, we do the show as a podcast 3 days a week. So make sure you hit that subscribe or auto download button and not miss a single episode. You can also watch us on YouTube as well. We do most of the episodes there as well, so you can watch it. We'll take a very quick break. It's Verdict with Ted Cruz. A lot more coming up right after this.
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2: All right, welcome back. It is Verdict with Senator Ted Cruz, Ben Ferguson with you as well. And Senator, I got to say, I have never felt like you had my back more than watching you do sports talk radio-esque shows over the last 24 hours. And you did something that desperately needed to be done. If you care about sports, if you love sports, and you did something that dealt with Lane Kiffin in his name, the guy who used to be at my alma mater, Ole Miss, and then screwed us and went down to LSU. I have lots of animosity there, but the Lane Kiffin rule is now going to become an actual thing, hopefully. Let's break down the NIL, explain why this matters, and this is really, I truly believe, about saving college sports. I played in college. It was a broken system for a long time. The pendulum swung far the other way, and now we're trying to find a happy medium here.
3: Well, listen, you're right. I spent much of this week doing sports radio, sports TV, doing interviews with Sports Illustrated, ESPN, Stephen A. Smith, and talking about college sports. And this week, I believe, was a really consequential week for college sports. I introduced a major bipartisan bill that I wrote alongside Maria Cantwell. Maria Cantwell is a Democrat from Washington State. I'm the chairman of the Senate Commerce Committee. Maria is the ranking member, the senior Democrat on the Senate Commerce Committee. And this is a bill that I've spent 3 years working on and thousands of hours trying to bring Republicans and Democrats together. And we introduced it this week. I got to say, most observers thought there was no way Republicans and Democrats could find common ground on saving college sports. We managed to do it. And so I want to break it down. And on this pod, we're going to go into a little bit of depth because I think this topic really matters. But let's start with, look, sports is an amazing, and college sports is an amazing institution in America. It's something that no other country has the equivalent of college sports in their nation. You know, today there are more than 500,000 college athletes right now competing. And you look at that, and college athletics and sports generally is something that brings us together. In an era where we're so divided, we're so angry, you can go and root for your team, and we come together. It doesn't matter. You can be from different parties. You can be different races. You can be different religions. It doesn't matter. You're all cheering for the home team. That is an awesome thing. And over the years, college sports has been an avenue for millions of young men and women to get a college education, many of whom might never have had a chance to do that before. And right now, I believe college sports is an absolute crisis. Right now, we have chaos in college sports. So we've got the transfer portal. You've got athletes that are transferring 2, 3, 4, 5 times, going every year to a different school. You've got, at the end of the season, your school's team can be blown up as all the star players are recruited to other schools. The kids who are doing that end up not getting a very good education. You've got kids challenging every eligibility rule, so you have players playing 7 years. You have players playing college sports when they're 27, 28 years old. You have pros coming back to college sports. It is messed up. And what is happening, Ben, every week, a different college program across the country announces they're cutting a sport. They're cutting women's sports. They're cutting track and field. They're cutting Olympic sports. They're cutting tennis.
2: They're cutting non-money-making sports, which, by the way, to be clear, is the overwhelming majority of college sports, just so people understand that the economics of this. In most schools, they make money off football. If it's Division I, they make money off basketball. And then the scale is just nosediving after that. And there's so many sports that don't make money. And that's why Arkansas this year, they decided to get rid of the tennis team. And then luckily somebody came in last moment and said, we'll fund it for you. But they had shut down men and women's tennis. And it was just like, sorry, it is what it is.
3: Yeah, that was just a few weeks ago. Arkansas canceled both men's and women's tennis. I texted that to you. And as a former SEC varsity tennis player, you shed a tear. Thankfully, a booster came in and saved tennis for them. But it gives a sense of what's going on. And if anything, you understated where the revenue comes from. The overwhelming majority, the vast majority is men's football. That is the driver of revenue. Second place is basketball, but it is basketball makes a little bit of money. It is football that feeds the entire beast, and virtually no other sport is a moneymaker across college athletics. All of the other sports are surviving on the revenue from football. And what is happening is we're in a nonstop spending war where the budgets are going up and up and up. And I believe if Congress doesn't act, in 3 to 5 years, we will see 30 to 50 colleges across America that will still have football teams. And it'll basically be a mini NFL. It will be a pro football league, kind of the G League for the NFL. Yeah. And the rest of the schools.
2: And by the way, many of the athletes make more money playing in college now than they do if they get drafted.
3: Yeah.
2: If they're not a top draft pick, you actually can make more money. And that's part of what people don't understand is a lot of these athletes are staying around, as you mentioned, like till they're 27, 28 and playing 5, 6, 7 years and transferring all the time. They're making more money than going pro because the cash is so big to play in college now that they're like, why would I go to the pros unless I'm a top 10 draft pick? After that, the economics of it say stay in college longer.
3: And listen, I don't begrudge the athletes making money, and I think it's important. I think it's fair that they make money, that they be fairly compensated, and this bill that we drafted does that. But the system is broken. What is happening is there's a bidding war where the vast majority of schools right now are losing millions and in some cases tens of millions of dollars on sports. And it's why they're canceling all the other programs, because they're just pouring money into football trying to stay competitive. And you've got these schools that are very rich institutions that have big alumni donor bases that can fund that constant arms race. But everyone else is losing. So, for example, let's take you're in my home state of Texas. If the system continues on the path it's on, there are only two schools that I am certain would survive, University of Texas and Texas A&M. They have a big enough donor base that no matter what happens, those two survive. But if we're sitting here 3-5 years from now and the other schools, University of Houston, Baylor, TCU, SMU, Texas Tech, Rice, if the other college programs in Texas go under, that's terrible for Texas. It's terrible for athletes. It's terrible for the sport. And that's the reason that we came together and filed the Protect College Sports Act. We're going to tell you all about it in just a minute.
2: Yeah, exactly what's in it is the devil's in the details. It's really important. We're going to explain that to you as well. Don't forget, we do this show as a podcast 3 days a week, so make sure you download Verdict with Ted Cruz wherever you get your podcasts, and you can watch us on YouTube. It is Verdict with Ted Cruz. Ben Ferguson here as well. We'll be right back.
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2: Welcome back. It is Verdict with Senator Ted Cruz, Ben Ferguson with you. We're talking about the Protect Sports Act. It's very important. It's going to affect so many universities around the country and student athletes as well. Senator, this is bipartisan legislation that has been put together. It's been several years in the making. Thank goodness now it's becoming a reality. So let's talk about what is actually in this bill. The good, bad, and the ugly, because there's going to be people that love some parts of it. There's going to be other parts that people just aren't going to like, and you're trying to figure out how to get everybody together to get this done as well.
3: Well, I'll tell you what's in it, but let me be clear. This is not a done deal by any means. We still have a long road to go. We introduced the bill this week, which shocked people. They didn't think we could get a bipartisan bill, and we introduced it with two Republican senators, two Democrat senators. So Maria Cantwell and I introduced it. We were joined by Eric Schmidt, Republican from Missouri, and Chris Coons, Democrat from Delaware. So four of us introduced it. We're going to have next week, I'm going to chair a hearing on the bill, and we're going to hear from witnesses about what's happening in college sports. And then my intention is very shortly thereafter that to mark up the bill, hopefully to vote it out of committee. But for this bill to pass, we've got to get at least seven Democrats. We've got to get to 60 senators. And my goal is to get a lot more than 60, to have a big bipartisan vote. But we got to get it out of the Senate and then move it over to the House and have the House pass it. And so the bill is designed to number one, to find common ground and build a broad coalition. So what does it do? It starts out by protecting athletes and their right to be compensated. And listen, the old system that was around for a long, long time, athletes could not get any compensation. And it was really unfair. It didn't make sense. Lots of people were getting rich off college athletics, everyone except the athletes. And exactly. I think, as a conservative, I think you ought to have a right to enjoy the fruits of your labor, that if you work hard, you develop a skill, you ought to be able to benefit from it.
2: I've said this on this show before. Student athletes were, before we had NIL, they were modern-day slaves. That you could be lied to by a coach, you signed with that university, they owned you, and if you wanted to transfer and they didn't give you a release, they then made you sit out for a year, which made you completely irrelevant because a younger person would come along and they'd been playing and they had stats and you weren't on the sidelines. You had to fix that. And that's what the NIL did, is that it was like, okay, we're going to give some freedom. But then, as you mentioned, should you be able to, as a student athlete, transfer every single year? You lose the team aspect of sports as well.
3: Well, so what this bill does, it protects, number one, the right of every athlete to get compensated for real NIL, for name, image, and likeness. So if a quarterback is selling tennis shoes, and if that quarterback can sell millions of tennis shoes, that quarterback should be compensated millions of dollars. If you're producing that value, those contracts should be fully honored. This bill protects that. It also protects the rights of athletes to participate in revenue sharing. And there was a big litigation over college sports and a settlement that agreed to a revenue sharing agreement so that universities now can pass on significant portions of the revenue that is being earned to the athletes. And so that's protected. But what it doesn't allow is fake NIL deals. What it doesn't allow is a booster handing a bag of cash to an athlete in a dark alley just to get that athlete to pay at the play at their school. And so it draws a line between real NIL and just fake boosters trying to game the system. What else does it do? You mentioned transfers.
2: By the way, to be clear, what you just described, there's a lot of that happening.
3: And
2: that's the dark world of sports that I don't think people understand until they actually see it. I tell the story. I had a buddy of mine who played football, and his mom traveled to every game, and his brothers came to every game, and I knew their financial situation. I just asked him, and we were friends, like, how does it work? He was like, you want to see how it works? Like, yeah. He goes, after the game Saturday, walk with me afterwards, meet me at the lockers, and I'll show you how it works. And I don't blame him. I want to be clear. This is how it worked at every SEC school in the country. You had a bag. He had his bag. And it was his locker room bag, and it was about, you know, this big, and you throw your sneakers and stuff in there. He would walk into a booster's tent, put that bag down the corner. We'd eat a little food. We'd leave. He'd pick the bag up, and there was cash in the bag. He was then knew which booster to go to next. They were told the boosters to go to, and they would go to the next booster. They'd put a little cash in that bag. Same thing, and work it. And then we went back to the dorm room, and we're counting cash. He's like, yeah. This is going to get my mom's plane ticket, my brother's plane ticket, my grandmother's plane ticket. Otherwise, they'll never see me play a game. It covers their hotels and their meals, and that's how the system works. So, like, cleaning that up is great, but it's still happening, as you described it. There's still bags of money coming in dark alleys.
3: And by the way, one of the things this bill protects explicitly is the ability of programs to cover travel expenses for the family of players. So that's something yep. that is explicitly allowed under the bill and carved out as legitimate. This bill also ratchets up health and safety standards for student athletes, and it puts in place rules that you can't just ignore a concussion. You got to have health and safety standards. It requires far more extensive health insurance for student athletes than you have right now, including 5 years of health insurance after playing for injuries or disease from things that occurred while playing.
2: Because the day you leave, I say this because I witnessed it. The day you leave, I blew out my shoulder. It would have been within the 5 years. Yeah. It was clearly damage done during my time playing. All of that is on me. All the deductible, all the rehab. If you don't have great insurance, it's on you. My buddies that played that had herniated discs, they had back surgeries afterwards. They miss work. And then you talk about the brain injuries of athletes and the concussion. They knew, and there was a clear decision made in college sports, that we can use up your body and duct tape it to success. And as soon as you either graduated or were off scholarship or walked out of that locker room for the last time, we had zero liability. So I mean this when I say it. Thank you, because that may be the most important thing you guys put in there. 5 years is adequate, because I know my shoulder surgery, the rehab and everything else, out of my own pocket, that was on me. And there's a lot of players that have to deal with that. It's unfair.
3: Yeah, and look, something like your shoulder injury, this mandates zero out-of-pocket expense for the athlete for those 5 years, that it has to be covered by the insurance with no out-of-pocket expense. It also creates a $60 million medical trust fund so that institutions that don't have the resources to provide that insurance, institutions like historically black colleges and universities, that trust fund is there, paid for by the giant schools that are generating a lot of money. And so it improves the standards, and it also has protections for scholarships, academic protection. So a coach can't say to a player, you can't take that course. A coach can't make a player not be able to go to class. There are lots of protections that are written in for the athletes. But then the system, you mentioned the transfer portal. What the bill provides is that every athlete is entitled to one free transfer. So you can transfer anytime, no questions asked. For a second transfer, it lays out specific reasons. So number one, if your coach quits, you can transfer somewhere else. Number two, if your program is canceled. Well, if your program is canceled, you can transfer somewhere else if you want to play at another school. Or number three, if you're a victim of sexual assault or sexual harassment, those exceptions are carved out. You can have a second transfer. But other than those exceptions, if you transfer a second time, you're required to redshirt for a year. You're required to sit out for a year. Because, look, my approach focusing on this bill is I didn't spend a lot of time worrying about the superstars. I didn't spend a lot of time worrying about the Michael Jordans or
2: yeah, there's
3: or
2: very the, few of them.
3: The Arch Mannings. You know, they're people that are going to make millions in the NBA or the NFL, and they're going to be fine. But 99% of college athletes are like you, Ben. They're folks who played in college but never played in the NFL, the NBA. 99% of the athletes in college are never going to play pro ball of any kind. And my focus was on those guys, that I want them to be able to get an opportunity to get an education. And for millions of low-income kids, many African-American or Hispanic, without athletics, they would not have the chance. They wouldn't be able to afford college and to get an education, to get a degree, but also to learn everything you get from sports, hard work, discipline, teamwork, sportsmanship. All of that can help set them up for success in life, even if they don't earn a paycheck as a professional athlete. And so, look, for an athlete, if you end up going to four or five schools in 4 or 5 years, you're not getting a good education. You're just going from one school to the other and playing and playing and playing. At the end of your time, you're done
2: you're
3: playing
2: sports. You're not a student athlete anymore. You're an athlete.
3: Right.
2: You're an athlete that's getting traded from one team to another.
3: So the transfer portal reform is really important. And eligibility, we put in clear rules that every athlete's entitled to 5 years of eligibility and a hard cap of age 24 is the oldest you can be. And so
2: I love that rule.
3: You know, we're not going to have 27, 28-year-old guys. It's not fair for a 28-year-old guy to play against an 18-year-old guy. There's just differences that make it not fair.
2: My sports brain's going insane right now. I have a question. What if you serve in the military? Is there a...
3: Yes.
2: There a,
3: yes.
2: There is.
3: The, so there's the, a-